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7: 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The sprint of the Democratic Party over the left edge.
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8: Can I be in charge for a while?
9: Sir, yes, sir!
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11: Larry Elder here, the sage from South Central, the Prince of Pico Union, the czar of common sense, the great Eldersky, Don Lorenzo. Welcome to the program. No victor crests allowed because...

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8: 888-971-SAGE, 888-971-7243. I am Larry Elder. We are Salem News Channel. We're going to talk to a writer next hour who says the WNBA may have a black privilege problem, and the WNBA player who was ejected after practically decapitating Sophie Cunningham and then blamed it on white privilege on social media now says, I didn't blame it on white privilege. And the WNBA is putting together a task force to define a woman, since their rules allow a woman to compete in the WNBA but doesn't define what a woman is. All of this and more. An ex-Dallas Cowboys star, Michael Irvin, says, I have seven homes that have relatives who live in them, and they're not paying any rent. And white players don't have this problem. So your inability to say no to your mooch relatives is because of race? All of this and more, 888-971-SAG. Now, the town hall, residents of McKinney, Texas, were complaining after the town council approved a massive Islamic center expansion. An Iranian Christian who lived under Sharia law had a warning for them. Number 75.
9: Hello, my name is Eddie Issa. I'm a Sharia law survivor from Iran. And I'm here to tell you, this is a dangerous ideology you're allowing in your country. Every country that is Islamic now, it used to be a Christian country. And we were soft Christians and we allowed these people to come in, bring their Sharia law into their countries and slowly kill us off left and right. Let me make it very clear to you. Christianity is a personal relationship with God where it says, but render unto Caesar's what is Caesar's, render unto God what is God's. Islam is Sharia law, deen wa dawah, religion and state, which is not even compatible with the American thing. And when these people will use taqiyya to lie to you, to manipulate you, because whenever Islam is little, they will lie to you and tell you they come in peace. This is level one. Level two is what's happening in UK right now, where you have two-tier policing, where you have like the blasphemy laws, Islamophobia, racism, all this nonsense that they talk about. First of all, Islam is not a race. So anytime you criticize Islam, they will use the race card. But there's all, every country has this disgusting ideology inside their country. Yeah. including my own country, Iran, Russia. Islamophobia is another made-up, because they don't want you to criticize the death cult. That's why they will put that, that's why they push it in UK, in every country they go to. M103 is in Canada right now. They deliberately try to silence us. And the worst people that are trapped in it is Muslims themselves, because they can't leave that death cult, because they're told if you question that disgusting book, you're called a kufar, and they get killed over it, just like my friends who are apostates in prison or dead right now in Iran. I'm telling you, this is a bad idea, and you're gonna regret not listening to people like us who lived under Sharia law.
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14: News this hour from Town Hall. I'm Keith Peters in Washington. Senator Darlene Graham, who succeeded her brother, the late Lindsey Graham, is advancing to the Republican special primary runoff election for U.S. Senate in South Carolina. She defeated a slate of Republicans that included Congressman Ralph Emanuel and Russell Fry, plus former Governor Mark Sanford. The winner of the August 25th runoff is expected to claim the U.S. Senate seat over the Democratic nominee. Minnesota voters will settle a moderate versus progressive Democratic U.S. Senate primary on Tuesday between centrist U.S. Representative Angie Craig and progressive Lieutenant Governor Peggy Flanagan. In the race for governor, Mike Lindell, known as the My Pillow Guy, leads a crowded Republican primary with President Donald Trump's endorsement, while Senator Amy Klobuchar faces minimal opposition for the Democratic nomination. President Trump reportedly left a NATO summit on a different plane than reporters and some staff thought. We hear more on this story from correspondent Lisa Dwyer reporting.
15: The operation involved a ruse where journalists and some White House staff believed that they were on the same plane as Trump. After boarding Air Force One, Trump was secretly transferred to a smaller Air Force C-32A via an airport catering truck. While the White House has not directly addressed that report, it issued a statement highlighting that it uses every tool at its disposal to address threats on the president. So far, no comment from the Secret Service. I'm Lisa Dwyer.
14: On Wall Street, the Dow down by 184 points. The NASDAQ dropped 159, with the S&P 500 lower by 24, oil around $83 a barrel. More at townhall.com.
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23: 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The sprint of the Democratic Party over the left edge.
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24: Can I be in charge for a while?
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27: Larry Elder here, the sage from South Central, the prince of Pico Union, the czar of common sense, the great Eldersky, Don Lorenzo. Welcome to the program. No Victor Crest allowed because...

0: or say, we're going to give up our membership in the United States Senate. There's a lot of things that just don't fit. Now, maybe they're going to do like Hitler taking over Germany. The Reichstag just voted itself out of business. But you can't do that under the Constitution of the United States. It just seems very unrealistic. It doesn't seem like the real world. It seems like it's almost a revolutionary approach. And quite frankly, they're very open about wanting to change American society. And what I look at is they think that 535 members of Congress making all these decisions, running this big country and our big economy, that they're smarter than the 330 million people, that each in an individual way, making their own individual choices, making their own decision how they're going to spend their money, and inventors what they're going to invent and everything like that. The greatness of America comes from the fact that we have an economic system and a constitutional system that allows anybody to do anything that they want to do as long as it's within the law.
1: Right.
0: And that's what's made America great, and I don't think they realize that.
1: Yeah, I don't think they realize it, and frankly, Senator, I don't think they care. That's Senator Chuck Grassley, legend from Iowa, joining us today. Senator, thanks for your time. We look forward to checking back with you very soon. We'll take a break with more news right after this. Stay with us.
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0: We really do need to stand up to this together.
1: We really do. I think a lot of Americans, and frankly, in Michigan, I think a lot of Democrats are not going to be able to pull the lever for these anti-American radicals that have taken over the Michigan Democratic Party. Mike Bouchard, candidate for Congress, thanks for your time. Want to welcome a new partner to the Scott Jennings Show. 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
1: If the leftists haven't had enough yet, there's more. 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
2: And welcome back to the show. You know, one of the things we like to do here on the Scott Jennings Show is blow the lid off of fake media narratives. And I want to do that here as we round out our Tuesday show. Let me set the stage for you. November 2023, so this is right after October the 7th, and a Muslim man is shot outside of a mosque. The media begins reporting on it, and they say it's a religious hate crime. They say it's Islamophobia. As it turns out, none of that was true. My next guest is Islamic expert Dr. Andrew Bostom. He's authored six books on Islam, and he has released his findings after an 18-month investigation of this incident, which took place in Providence, Rhode Island. Dr. Bostom, welcome into the Scott Jennings Show. I'm going to stop there and let you pick up the ball. This is an incredible investigation. Tell us what you found.
3: Thanks. First of all, thanks very much for having me, Scott. So I was initially interested in this mosque because I gave a lecture in a suburb of Providence at the end of right about a week before Christmas in 2024. And I had given examples, unfortunate examples, of sermons preached across the United States, which were had hateful content. And I was asked, had I ever listened to any of the sermons in Rhode Island? And I had to admit I hadn't. And then, if you recall, there was that horrific vehicular jihadist attack on New Year's Day in 2025. Mm-hmm. And that was a Wednesday. And I just decided, having been prompted, to listen to a local mosque after that attack. And it happened to be this particular mosque, which already by then, 14 months earlier, where this incident had occurred. I was shocked by what I heard. So the sermon, no condolence expressed about what had happened. And the imam launched right into very negative Quranic verses about non-Muslims in English, but then ended in Arabic with a call to fight the disbelievers and the infidels. Mm. Again, 2 days after New Orleans. And then it dawned on me, well, what had ever happened with that investigation of the so-called Islamophobic shooting?
2: Right.
3: And I began to delve into the investigation and ultimately got the police report. And the police report was quite shocking because they did have a prime suspect, and it was a Muslim name. Right. And it turns out it's the only suspect, you know, all these months later. And then I also, that was now a public record, and the victim had always been a public record. And I was shocked that the local investigations, the reporters, et cetera, had never looked into the victim's background. He had a criminal background, was in prison for 5 years, commuted 20-year sentence for not only manufacturing but distributing drugs. The only suspect was a tragic case of a recidivist criminal who's still only 23 years old, has multiple drug and firearms arrests and larceny arrests, and none of this had been looked into by the local press.
2: And so what your investigation uncovered pretty easily was that this was not a case of Islamophobia, although the media and the politicians certainly painted it that way. The Rhode Island House, in fact, featured this Islamophobic shooting in a resolution that it passed in February of 2024 condemning Islamophobia. The resolution said it is believed that Mr. Ramos was a target based solely on his faith. This entire narrative, according to your work, was totally made up in service of this idea that Islamophobia instead of anti-Semitism is a problem in this country. But none of it was true. It's incredible.
3: None of it was true. And really, Scott, I, as a private citizen, although I guess I have some respect as a physician, as an academic, I contacted all the media, all the politicians, like you mentioned, on that resolution, the mayor of Providence, just to say, look, the Muslim community should be reassured. This was right. Not an Islamophobic shooting. And oh, by the way, you really need to pay attention to the anti-Christian, anti-Semitic, pro-jihad sentiments being expressed routinely at this mosque and using this incident, you know, to give them impunity from criticism. It's very cynical and it's very destructive to communal harmony. Nothing. And this evolved over the entire 18 months, just until this report was put out in Real Clear Investigations. And then even a follow-up New York Post story on this story, which amplified and showed there were other phony Islamophobic incidents. And there's still no response, Scott.
2: None. Well, what we've learned in America these days is that narrative and propaganda is more important than the facts. But what you've done with your investigation, which was printed at Real Clear Investigations, I encourage everyone to go read it, is that there was no Islamophobia here. You've proven it. This was a tragic case. But we have to be able to separate narratives from the truth, and that's what you've done. Dr. Andrew Bostom is our guest. He's got a piece up at Real Clear Politics Investigations, Anatomy of the Islamophobic Shooting. That wasn't. I encourage you to read it. And that's it for the Scott Jennings Show today. Thanks for listening. We'll be back with more tomorrow. Take care.
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12: 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Hey, no apologies here. When you're right, you're right. The answer. 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WORL. Orlando. 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
13: News this hour from Town Hall. I'm Jason Walker. Primary elections in six states Tuesday: Alabama, Connecticut, South Carolina, Minnesota, Vermont, and Wisconsin. In Minnesota's race for governor, Mike Lindell, the MyPillow guy, along with President Trump's endorsement, is battling a crowded GOP primary. Senator Amy Klobuchar winning the Democratic nomination very easily. Wisconsin's Democratic primary for governor, another high-profile clash, as the left-wing Democratic socialist Francesca Hong tries to rise above the establishment candidate David Crowley. That race right now, still very close. It is something that just not supposed to happen, in a friendly, small community. A domestic incident in Kansas has ended with six family members dead, including four children. Jennifer King has the story.
14: The Kansas Bureau of Investigation has been called into a tragic crime scene in Winfield, Kansas. Robbie DeLong is the Winfield Chief of Police.
15: Our officers received a 911 call from a male individual who stated that he had killed his entire family and he was getting ready to kill himself.
14: He says officers breached the home to find six people dead, including the suspect, 53-year-old Ronald Williams Sr., Kelly George, 44, and their four children, ages 9 to 3. Neighbors had reported incidents with the father in this case. Jason Diaz is the KBI special agent in charge at the scene.
16: It was a family, a single family in there with a mom and dad.
14: Audio courtesy KAKE. I'm Jennifer King.
13: Very rough weather in parts of Illinois, Indiana, and Ohio. Thunderstorms there cutting power to hundreds of thousands of people in the Chicago area. One death has been confirmed. Crews still searching through the rubble in Columbia following that earthquake. The official death count stands at 181. More on these stories, townhall.com.
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24: In 1783, the Revolutionary War was nearly over, but America's future remained uncertain.
0: officers in the Continental Army were angry. Congress had failed to provide promised pay, and some considered using the Army's power to force the government's hand. George Washington understood their frustration, but he also knew the liberty they had fought to win could be destroyed by the very army that secured it. Washington confronted his officers and urged them to choose honor, patience, and loyalty to the Republic over rebellion. He could have used their anger to increase his own power. Instead, he used his influence to restrain it. Power asks what it can take. Character asks what duty requires. Washington's lesson still stands. Freedom survives when leaders place principle above ambition and remain faithful to God, country, and the people they serve.
1: 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Portions of the following program may contain pre-recorded material.
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4: It's primary day in America. All eyes on Michigan, South Carolina, Minnesota. Can Mike Lindell pull off the seemingly impossible feat? We're going to see. South Carolina fascinates me because it is such a wild, wild story. The younger sister of the late Senator Lindsey Graham vying for the seat permanently, and nobody knows anything about her. It's kind of the craziest story. And what has she got going for her? President Trump's endorsement. Why did he endorse her? My hunch is because he really loved Lindsey. And thinks he's doing Lindsey a great service in his honor and his memory. Even the New York Times is complaining that they don't know anything about her. The New York Times points out that her brother, Senator Lindsey Graham, loved talking to people and reporters, always gave interviews whenever asked. He was very much like Trump in that regard. Not so much with Darlene. She doesn't give interviews. She doesn't explain her policies to reporters. Maybe she's got a distrust for the media, and who can blame her, but she's not even going on conservative-friendly sites or places. She's not. When's the last time you saw her sit down with somebody on Salem News Channel or Fox News or Newsmax or, for that matter, the Mike Gallagher Show? We've tried. She's not interested. So we're going to get into all of this with Joey Hudson a little bit later today on the show. We hope you can join us for that. We got a lot to cover today here in the ReliefFactor.com studio. Sources, by the way, somebody just texted, and I'm fascinated by this. Got a text from Atlanta just now. Darlene is very much MAGA. How do you know that? How do you know? Do you know her? Has she told you? Can I interview you so we can confirm that she's MAGA? How do you know she's MAGA? From a TV commercial? How do you know that? It's always kind of awkward when I'm trying to communicate with a texter in this manner. So, texter, you wrote me, Darlene is very MAGA, so now in live, real time, I'm replying to you, how do you know that? I always love, this is my week of just honing in on people who assume things based on what they think they know. I got my butt kicked yesterday by this audience because I pointed out all this WNBA drama isn't necessarily driven by race. It probably is. It maybe is, but you don't know that it is. And boy, were you mad at me. Some of you were furious. I get it. Gutfeld had a great take on it last night on The Five. He was like, you know, it's so funny. You don't see black players in the WNBA routinely targeted with these excessive flagrant fouls. But you seem to see the white players targeted over and over again, which is, I think, the point many of you were trying to make with me yesterday. I just think you got to be careful against knowing what is in somebody's heart, because you don't always know what's in somebody's heart. I don't know what's in Darlene Graham Nordone's heart. For all I know, she's another Amy Coney Barrett. For all we know, she's Lisa Murkowski. I don't know that she is. She might be Lindsay on steroids. She might be Lindsay with a focus on domestic policy, which frankly would make a lot of people love her. She has said that in the few public appearances she's made, but we don't know that. We don't know that. We got to know what we know. Here's something we know. There are people struggling to afford to buy things. Last night, Caroline Leavitt on Fox News Channel with Sean Hannity pointed out the recent crime statistics that were just revealed. And can I just point out that these crime statistics are remarkable? There is a dramatic decline in violent crime in America. Now, you and I know that if there was a dramatic decrease in crime in America under, President Kamala Harris, that's all we'd be hearing about. Under President Harris's leadership, she's making America safe again. What does Trump always say? He wants to make America great again. Wants to make America prosperous again. He wants to make America safe again. I've seen and been to enough rallies. That was in his DNA. He says it over and over again. Well, guess what? He's making America safer again. It's a fact. It just is. Look at all the data that just came out. I'll break it down for you here in just a moment, so you can appreciate what it looks like to have a president who makes a promise and fulfills the promise. America is becoming much safer. Now, is America becoming more affordable? Are we okay on the affordability issue? On paper, we are, but that's not what people are feeling. And the White House press secretary last night insisted to Sean that President is making America safer, and he's making America more affordable.
5: Allowing complete lawlessness and chaos across our country. We had 4 years of that under Joe Biden. Thanks to President Trump and Republicans and common sense policies across the board, our country is safer. Our country is more affordable.
4: There we go. Our country's safer and our country's more affordable. And I know she's delivering his message. The president, our president, will simply not address the affordability challenge that many Americans face. And as a diehard three-time Trump voter, I'm frustrated by this. I think it's a mistake, and I believe it's going to hurt us in November. It may not be fatal. Maybe some miracle will happen, and we're going to hold on to the House and the Senate. But when America, I think, and I could be wrong, and you can correct me at 800-655-MIKE, you were doing a lot of correcting yesterday, so maybe I'm wrong on this one too. I'm willing to take my lumps. To somebody who's having a hard time paying the bills, they don't want to hear their president insist that America is A-OK on the issue of affordability. They don't want to hear that. And that I think that frustrates the voters. I think the electorate hears that and they think he doesn't really understand what it means to go to the grocery store. And I went night before last. I'm a single guy. I'm eating better than ever before. I'm exercising. I'm trying to take care of myself, but I'm doing a lot more grocery shopping. $270 for one guy. And just the staples, basics, eggs, lettuce, which will probably give me the explosive diarrhea syndrome. I got everything else falling apart on me. I'm getting healthier, and my whole body's collapsing. I got this stupid thing on my wrist. I'm exercising. Nothing good comes from exercising. I've got this trainer, Attila the Hun, who's got me doing these lifts and curls. I've never done a lift or a curl in my life. And so, obviously, I've done something to my wrist and went schlepping over to an urgent care Saturday because I was in agonizing pain. and they took an x-ray, but I thought, well, it's, you know, I didn't an x-ray because that's a bone thing. I didn't break a bone. There's, it's got to be a tendon or something. Anyway, enough about me. Let's talk about me for a minute. $278 to go to the grocery store. A cart full of groceries. And I kept thinking, gosh, if I didn't make a good living, if I'm struggling, if I'm making $40,000, $50,000 a year, that really gets your attention. Do you agree with me that President Trump is making a mistake in failing to address the affordability issue with the American people? Look, this guy is the most consequential president of my lifetime. But as I've said to you for years, I don't mind constructive criticism when I think it's warranted. You shouldn't either. He must not believe, either he doesn't believe, he sees the stock market, he knows the inflation rate is lower than Biden's, he knows gas prices are still better than they were under Joe Biden. He's right, but can't you win the battle but lose the war? Can't you be right about something like affordability, but when you refuse to acknowledge the pain that people are feeling, you're playing right into the hands of the DSA and the socialists and all these lunatics who are running for office? I don't think it's helpful. But again, I could be wrong. I'm willing to turn it over to you to find out. I hope you'll join me. Jam my phone lines, flood the zone with your calls, your perspective, your voice. 800-655-MIKE. One number does it all. Call or text. But join us here on the Mike Gallagher Show for a Tuesday, August the 11th. 800-655-MIKE. 800-655-6453. 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
4: Gosh, what crazy times we're living through. I just saw a story out of the New York Post that the wife of this radical mayor, Zohran Mamdani, Rama Duwaji, is going to travel to Syria, Lebanon, with taxpayer-funded New York Police Department security officers. She's going to get a security detail to go with her to Lebanon. Let that sink in. Gosh, how the taxpayers of New York must just feel completely grifted, huh? Here's a text from Columbus, Ohio. When I talked about Caroline Leavitt last night telling Hannity that Trump is making things more affordable and he's certainly making things safer and he's certainly making this country better, and I don't know how I could be any more positive with my gentle pushback that I wish that the Trump administration would address the affordability issue better. But let's look at the knee-jerk reaction from Columbus, Ohio. It doesn't help, Mike, when you are so negative. You could help him give the message better. We all know he's not good at it. Come on, I don't want you to lie, but I also hate your negativity. Now, this is a typical knee-jerk reaction from a Trump supporter who has witnessed the way the media has been so unfair to President Trump that you instinctively defend the indefensible. hey, Columbus, I couldn't be any more positive than if you held a gun to my head and made me act positive. I am positive. He is, as I just said, the most important, consequential, best president of my lifetime. I'm not negative. I am trying to publicly say that this White House needs to address the affordability issue, not pretend that everything's okay for everybody. That's all I'm saying. And how you think I'm so negative? Come on, Columbus, get your head out of the sand. It's okay. The guy's not perfect. And I'm, again, a huge... You need me to tell you I'm a supporter? Nicholas is in Pennsylvania. We'll start there. Hey, Nicholas, how are you today?
0: Well, thank you, Mike, for asking. I hope you are, too, my friend.
4: Doing great. Thank you.
0: You know, yes, sir. I got to echo your concerns. You know, perception is reality. And I am a three-time Trump voter, and I'm a Reaganite, and he's the greatest president ever, as far as I'm concerned. He's right up there. He should have his own spot on Mount Rushmore somewhere in the corner.
4: Agreed.
0: But their messaging with Republicans is really off. They're very complacent, ineffectual. I'm just tired of it. I'm frustrated. You know, people... You know, the Democrats are very sophistic, meaning I call them word sorcerers.
4: Yeah.
0: So they create these narratives. They bend words. People are very, I hate to say it, but they're highly overly emotional, and a lot of people are just uninformed, maybe ignorant. And people aren't as loyal as they need to be.
4: Right.
0: Okay.
4: Right. Well,
0: hey, matters.
4: It does matter. And Nicholas, you're so right. This is just about tweaking the message. The president and Caroline Leavitt, they could be saying, look, stock market's soaring, inflation's lower than it was under Biden, gas is lower, everything's doing great. But on the other hand, we understand people are struggling. We get that people are struggling. We're doing everything we can to get prices under control. But they're not doing that. They're not acknowledging that people are facing challenges. And it's kind of a mystery to me. You know, I don't quite get
0: You're
4: it.
0: You're right.
4: Okay.
0: Mike, you're right. You know, they're playing into the hands of the Democrats. Because I remember under Biden, you know, inflation is transitory. Don't pay attention to your wallet and your bank account. It's all in your, and you know,
4: That's
0: it's,
4: right.
0: It's a pipe.
4: It's all in your head.
0: And
4: it's
0: you know
4: all,
0: what?
4: Yeah.
0: It's just
4: yeah.
0: unbelievable.
4: No, you're right. Good points. Good call, Nicholas. Let's see what others have to say. I appreciate it. 800-655 Mike. One thing I can do every day is try to make things more affordable for you, like with your wireless, your cell phone. 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
3: With SRN News, I'm Jason Walker. Voters going to the polls in primary voting in six states Tuesday. In South Carolina, Senator Darlene Graham and Representative Ralph Norman will advance to a runoff later this month in that state's special GOP primary for the Senate. Primary elections elsewhere, well, in Minnesota, in the race for governor, House Speaker Lisa DeMuth has won the GOP primary, defeating My Pillow guy, Mike Lindell. Senator Amy Klobuchar has earned the Democratic nomination with minimal operation, or rather opposition. And in Wisconsin, a closely watched race there, the Democratic primary for governor, another clash between the party's establishment and progressive left-winger, as Democratic Socialist Francesca Hong tries to defeat David Crowley. SRN News.
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4: So funny how when I get angry, when I'm mad at something, I got to be careful not to take it out on the audience. Something has happened internally, just a company-wide thing that just has made me so mad lately, and I'm so mad about it. And I told my boss today, I said, I got to be careful. I don't go taking everybody's head off. I'm so angry about the Tony Fauci revelation that he knew that pregnant women were at risk when they got the COVID shot. I am so livid at this little monster, this lying sack of excrement who apparently knew all along that pregnant women were in serious risk if they took the COVID vaccine and they were going to lose their baby. They could have very well lost their child. And Lord only knows how many babies died. This story, it's again, it's one of those stories that I got to be careful because I'm about to lose it. I'm about to lose it over this guy. This is somebody, Bill Ackman, who's a very prominent, high-profile social media influencer, wrote that Neri, his wife, and I had 7 miscarriages trying to have a second child during COVID, and then time ran out. According to the reporting that has just been released, Fauci privately warned of the risk of miscarriages linked to the COVID vaccine. But publicly, he was acting like the vaccines were totally and completely and 100% safe. Look, I know there's a constant refrain that he needs to be behind bars. But can women who miscarried because they took a COVID shot not sue somebody? Are they not able to sue on behalf of their child? This is beyond infuriating. It's monstrous. It's evil. It is sick. And hey, you got little kids in the car? Play the earmuffs game, because I'm going to call this guy what he is, an evil little bastard. This monstrous scientist apparently in recently revealed text messages was concerned about how the second dose of the vaccine could theoretically be associated with miscarriage. Here's the way it was covered. I want to play the full report for you because I'm shaking. I'm sitting here thinking about some poor mother who lost her baby, whose unborn baby died, I guess quite possibly because of the effects of the COVID vaccine. While this guy is looking into the camera and telling the world there's nothing to worry about. In fact, before I play the Fox report, for context, let's remind you what Fauci was saying quite publicly in the middle of the pandemic.
2: Approximately 20,000 pregnant women have been vaccinated with no red flags, as we say, and this is being monitored by the CDC and the FDA.
4: No red flags, as they say. Well, here's Fox News Channel's John Roberts and Sandra Smith breaking this story about what was revealed in this little monster's text messages yesterday.
5: Breaking right now, Republican Senators Ron Johnson and Rand Paul releasing the first batch of text messages from Dr. Anthony Fauci's government iPhone. In one exchange from January of 2021, Fauci, then CDC Director Rochelle Walensky, and then Surgeon General Vivek Murthy discussed COVID vaccination and pregnant women. Fauci flags a potential concern after the second dose, writing that many people experience, quote, significant cytokine storm and fever and the that this, quote, theoretically could be associated with miscarriage in the first trimester. Walensky responds, quote, definitely a good point, especially after dose two. A cytokine storm is essentially when the body releases too many inflammatory signals that could cause high fever, inflammation, and in extreme cases, life-threatening illness. So this is just coming to light now, Sandra, that Fauci had these concerns. And I remember when I got the boosters, I developed pericarditis, then that went away. Then when I had the second booster, it came roaring back again. So, you know, the body reacts differently to these things depending on who you are.
6: And it goes back, too, to the discussion we were having around the hearing last week and some of the questions in the room, how Dr. Fauci wasn't actually seeing or treating any of these patients to see some of these effects firsthand, but just speaks volumes to the severity and the importance, obviously, the decisions that were being made in that time. And, you know, obviously brings up an even bigger concern that we can't get him to answer any questions today, John.
4: I am so enraged at that revelation on behalf of pregnant women all over America. Again, go back to what he was saying publicly, despite what he was saying privately.
2: Approximately 20,000 pregnant women have been vaccinated with no red flags, as we say, and this is being monitored by the CDC and the FDA.
4: That is truly, truly evil. You know how we talk all the time about evil in this world? How there's real evil all around us? It's why we're praying every day. And I appreciate all the support and the kind words you're getting about our daily prayer that I composed a few weeks ago. This is why we need God. We need prayer because we got a lot of evildoers among us, and he's one of them. There's no other way to describe this guy. We're going to pray here in just a moment if you'd like to join me. I also hope you'll join me on the show and give me your reaction to this bombshell revelation that Fauci was privately expressing deep concerns about pregnant women miscarrying, but publicly bragging that thousands of pregnant women have gotten the vaccine. They were so hell-bent on making Americans take this vaccine, and they threw caution to the wind and put a whole lot of lives in harm's way. Maybe cost untold amount of lives. I wonder how many babies were lost because women were convinced by this little evil troll that nothing bad could happen if they got the shot. I'm real angry. I'll bet you are too. Let's find out. 800-655-MIKE. 800-655-6453. Time to pray. Heavenly Father, we come before you with humble hearts, asking for your mercy and your peace in this uncertain hour. We lift up the leaders of our nation and leaders around the world. Grant them wisdom beyond their own understanding, courage to do what is right, and discernment that may prevent needless suffering. Guide every decision with justice, with restraint, with a desire for peace. Lord, we pray for the brave men and women of our military and for our police officers, firefighters, paramedics, and all first responders, including the brave men and women of ICE. Surround them with your protection, Lord. Strengthen them for the difficult days. Comfort their families, and please bring them safely home. We ask you to watch over our country, Lord. Unite us in purpose, calm our fears, and remind us that our ultimate hope is in you and you alone. May your peace rule in our hearts, may your truth guide our nation, and may your hand of protection rest upon America. In the name of Jesus, we pray. Amen. 17 before the hour, 800-655-MIKE. Let's get your reaction to this incredible story that Fauci evidently warned of the risk of miscarriage linked to the COVID vaccine while publicly claiming there was no problem. We're talking some real levels of evil here, never before witnessed in the United States, I think. 800-655-MIKE, your call, your perspective, coming up.

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7: 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I just saw a clip of Hassan Piker, again, talking about evil. We're going to take your calls and get your reaction to this revelation about Tony Fauci. But this Hassan Piker is a stone-cold, black-hating racist. This guy hates black people. They've got him on tape saying, and I quote, "Let's go back to a better time when lynchings were happening." So in addition to hating America in general, this Hassan Piker podcaster, the nephew evidently of Cenk Uygur, who's campaigning with Bernie Sanders, AOC, Abdul El-Sayed, who's facing this, who's going to probably win in this primary in Michigan. He said, "I don't give a F what black people care about. Let's go back to a better time when lynchings were happening." Yeah, that's the guy you're going to pull the lever for? You're going to pull the lever for Abdul El-Sayed, who proudly wraps his arms around this evil degenerate?

0: moderate Hassan Piker? Good. You go knock yourself out and see how that plays out for you, Michigan. Knock yourself out. Off and run into your phone calls. 800-655-MIKE. Let's start with Charlie, St. Paul, Minnesota. Hey, Charlie, welcome back. How are you today?
1: I'm good. I'm good. I'm listening to your show, and I'm, you know, that quote that you had from Fauci, he knew nothing. And all he knew was that so far 20,000 people had been vaccinated okay. He didn't know that there wasn't going to be a problem. He knew that theoretically there could be a problem, and that's what he said in his diary. It wasn't that he knew there wasn't going to be a problem. And it's
0: well,
1: not
0: then
1: that
0: if there could be a problem, Charlie, then you tell the
1: of
0: American
1: course
0: people.
1: There could be a problem.
0: Well, then you tell
1: of
0: people
1: course
0: that.
1: There could be a problem.
0: Well, then you tell people
1: he said that.
0: He never said
1: when
0: that.
1: He said
0: I played
1: 20,000, no problem so far. How could he know? It was a brand new vaccine.
0: Yeah, you know, figures a caller like you from St. Paul, Minnesota, good old blue St. Paul. You folks never let me down on the left. You never disappoint. If the guy was expressing privately concerns about the vaccine as it applied to pregnant women, he needed to express those concerns publicly. Don't you think?
1: He was a physician. He was, of course he was expressing concern. It might not work. He didn't know.
0: Hey, Charlie.
1: Hey, Charlie. He just didn't know.
0: Hey, Charlie, would you stop screaking for a minute and try for the third time to answer my...
1: Well, I have,
0: because you're a moron, and I'm trying to talk to a moron, and I'm not getting anywhere. I'm going to ask you for a third time. If the man had concerns about the potential harm that a vaccine could cause a pregnant woman, and he expressed that in his text messages that we just found out when they were released yesterday, don't you think he should have expressed those concerns publicly so that pregnant women could make an informed decision for themselves?
1: Let me tell you, Mike, do you express in your diary what you're saying online and
0: it's
1: nothing else?
0: Why are you changing the subject? It wasn't a diary,
1: no,
0: Charlie.
1: No, I'm not changing the subject.
0: You are. It's not his diary. It wasn't his.
1: He said that so far, 20,000 people, we have had no problem.
0: It wasn't in his diary, Charlie. It was in his text messages
1: it's
0: to other
1: diary.
0: Health officials. It was in his text messages where he shared.
1: Well, of course, we're all worried about it.
0: Well, then if we were worried, why didn't he share that he was worried about it? Why didn't
1: because
0: he tell anybody
1: he
0: publicly?
1: Uh-huh,
0: yeah. Cat got your tongue?
1: The facts
0: Cat?
1: Were, the
0: uh-huh,
1: facts
0: go.
1: Were
0: hey, Charlie.
1: 20,000 people were safe.
0: Charlie,
1: and
0: you're in him.
1: Afterwards, the testing bore out that there was no increase in risk.
0: Yeah, yeah.
1: There
0: why
1: were
0: don't
1: no
0: you?
1: Babies
0: yeah,
1: lost.
0: Yeah. Go put
1: no
0: your go
1: babies
0: go
1: lost.
0: Put go put your Fauci stuffed doll in your
1: tree.
0: Dresser. Why don't you take your Fauci?
1: Up another tree,
0: yeah.
1: Mike.
0: Go take your Fauci stuffed doll and stick it in your ear because you're an imbecile. Goodbye. And look, that's the kind of apologist that this guy's got. It's a cult following. You know, people like Charlie think that we're in a cult because we support President Trump. That's a cult. That's a guy who acknowledges that Fauci knew privately that there were concerns about women being who are pregnant having a miscarriage, and he's defending this monster anyway, because that's how delusional the Charlies of St. Paul, Minnesota can be about Anthony Fauci. It's a hero worship on steroids. This guy can do no wrong. Even when it's revealed publicly that this guy privately knew that women could be in harm's way. And then he turns around and says, 20,000 people, though so far so good, everything's great. And there's the St. Paul, Minnesotas of the world calling. This is why I wish Mike Lindell could win. He probably can't. It's a real up. Can you imagine a guy like Charlie's head exploding when it was announced that Mike Lindell won in the gubernatorial race? He became the Republican nominee and became Minnesota's next governor. Charlie would melt down in a heartbeat. Oh, my gosh. And if there's not justice for Tony Fauci, it'll be because of the sycophants like Charlie. It'll be because people like him, even when confronted with the absolute proof positive that this is a monster, they'll try to defend him. They'll try to excuse him. They'll try to explain him away. And, of course, you can't. You can't defend the indefensible. As somebody just texted from, also from Minneapolis, not right next door to St. Paul, evil people defend other evil people. I guess that's true. A big day today in primary land, and South Carolina is a biggie. We're going to take you there and talk to our pal Joey Hudson, get a preview of the peculiar ride of Lindsey Graham Nordone. Or is it, Darlene Graham Nardone, Lindsey's sister? Or is it just Darlene Graham? 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
6: News this hour from Town Hall. I'm Jason Walker. Senator Darlene Graham and Representative Ralph Norman will be advancing in a runoff later this month in the South Carolina special Republican primary for the Senate. In Minnesota, in the race for governor there, House Speaker Lisa DeMuth winning the GOP primary, defeating MyPillow guy Mike Lindell. Senator Amy Klobuchar has earned the Democratic nomination with minimal opposition, rather handily. In Wisconsin, the Democratic primary there for governor, another clash between the party's establishment and the very progressive Democratic Socialist Francesca Hong, trying to rise above the establishment candidate David Crowley. That race is still way too close to call. Rough weather in Illinois, Indiana, and Ohio. Thunderstorms cutting power to more than a half a million people in and near the Chicago area. One death confirmed. Ohio Governor Mike DeWine says severe weather contributed to that fatality in a village east of Columbus.
7: Sadly, we have had one fatality in Roseville, one fatality that we're aware of. This was an individual who died simply because they could not, had an emergency, and they could not get to that individual.
6: Major wildfire in western Canada forcing some 20,000 people to evacuate as crews there continue fighting and trying to contain that blaze that has destroyed dozens of homes and other properties in British Columbia. One person has been killed. Tennessee, Alabama, and Oklahoma will be executing inmates on the same day this week. That would be Thursday. The first time in 16 years, three executions occur in the same day in America. More on these stories, townhall.com.
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15: In 1783, the Revolutionary War was nearly over, but America's future remained uncertain. Officers in the Continental Army were angry. Congress had failed to provide promised pay, and some considered using the Army's power to force the government's hand. George Washington understood their frustration. But he also knew the liberty they had fought to win could be destroyed by the very army that secured it. Washington confronted his officers and urged them to choose honor, patience, and loyalty to the Republic over rebellion. He could have used their anger to increase his own power. Instead, he used his influence to restrain it. Power asks what it can take. Character asks what duty requires. Washington's lesson still stands. Freedom survives when leaders place principle above ambition and remain faithful to God, country, and the people they serve.
16: 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Portions of the following program may contain pre-recorded material.
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0: It's a great time to have a talk show. Today's the busiest remaining election day before the big one, the November 3rd midterm election, the general election. Voters across six states will weigh in on dozens of races, which are going to help define what each party stands for. Minnesota, going to be interesting. Moderate and another progressive battling it out for the Democrat nomination. Mike Lindell, our friend from the MyPillow era, wanting to become Minnesota's next governor. In South Carolina, a state I know pretty well, it is a very unpredictable, rather bizarre ride. Darlene Graham Nordone, now she is known by just her maiden name, Darlene Graham, wants to be the next full-time senator from South Carolina. And even the New York Times today acknowledges that she doesn't give interviews. She's not sitting down with many lengthy one-on-one interviews, even in friendly conservative media. This is a very carefully scripted campaign. And everybody seems to like the lady, but nobody knows much about her. Meanwhile, there are seasoned politicians like Ralph Norman, Russell Fry, Mark Sanford, even Mark Lynch, a businessman in the upstate of South Carolina, who are all now vying for Lindsey Graham's seat. And when I saw that article this morning in the New York Times, I wanted to run it by Joey. Joey Hudson, of course, is camped out in South Carolina, where he'll be providing all kinds of election analysis. As a matter of fact, Joey's been selected to be one of the moderators for an upcoming debate in South Carolina that's going to be featured on Newsmax. And I wanted to try to understand the support that Darlene is certainly getting right now. A Trafalgar poll just came out showing that she's way ahead of everybody else, although under the threshold that she needs to avoid a runoff, when nobody knows anything about her. Nobody knows where she stands on many of the issues. So we thought we would pay a visit to my beloved South Carolina, take you to the upstate where our Joey Hudson is standing by and ready to check in. You ready for a big day there in the Palmetto State, my friend?
17: It's going to be a busy day for sure, as the polls open at 7 a.m. this morning, close at 7 p.m. This evening. And this is an interesting one to watch. You and I have talked about it a lot. Of course, we both have had the privilege of talking with Lindsey Graham many times over the years, now his sister wanting to take his place permanently. But it's going to be an interesting one to watch. As you mentioned, I don't think we're going to have a winner today. It'd be very odd for one out of, we have 10 candidates total on the ballot. So we're going to have a run here, and it's going to be interesting to watch those returns come in tonight.
0: Well, here's the New York Times article that caught my attention. I know you and I this morning, I know you and we talked a little bit about this Trafalgar poll that just came out. This will be the final Trafalgar Group South Carolina GOP special election poll. Darlene Graham finishes at 26.4%, Ralph Norman at 19.5%, Russell Fry a close third at 18.4%, and Mark Sanford right there in the mix with 18.3%. So, Joey, I think the conventional wisdom has been it's going to be Darlene Graham and Ralph Norman in the runoff, but it looks like, according to this poll at least, Russell Fry and Mark Sanford are giving Ralph Norman a run for his money.
17: Well, it's going to come down to a very basics in politics, and that's turning out your vote. Which one of these candidates can turn their vote out? And if you look at those numbers, Ralph Norman, of course, a sitting congressman, so is Russell Fry. Mark Sanford, a former congressman, he has held that first congressional seat twice, and a former governor. And you look at that, and you look at some of the early polling numbers. But we had early voting 3 days last week, had just over 60,000 people vote. And you look at some of the heavy turnout, and that was Horry County, which would favor Russell Fry. Lexington County favors Darlene Graham, and Charleston County in the mix, too. So it's all going to be about turnout, getting your identified voters to the polls today. But I think you're going to see a race between Ralph Norman and Russell Fry for that second position. And then what happens on the runoff? Are we going to see another situation like we did in the governor's race back in June, where Lieutenant Governor Pamela Evatt led going into the runoff, but all the other candidates coalesced behind Alan Wilson, and he ended up winning it in the runoff? Is that going to happen here? A lot of people are really pushing for Ralph Norman to be in that second slot because they think he can do the same.
0: And don't forget the role of the Trump endorsement, even going back to the Pamela Evatt, Alan Wilson situation. President Trump endorsed Pamela Evatt to be the next governor, and then Alan Wilson and Pamela Evatt were in the runoff, and then President Trump said, well, you know what, they're both great, I endorse them both. Look, he could very well do the same thing in this cycle as well, because if he thinks that maybe the handwriting's on the wall and Darlene can't win, and maybe Ralph Norman or Russell Fry can in the runoff, he may say, hey, I like them both. South Carolina, go in peace. You go ahead and go with whoever you want. I mean, would it surprise you if President Trump repeated that cycle?
17: Well, now, you know, I told you last time that you were just nuts when you threw that theory out there that he could co-endorse. And I think you did. You told me you were right.
0: Nostradamus was right again. I said, you wait and see. He'll endorse them both. You said, that's impossible. He's not going to do that. And lo and behold, yes, he did. He sure did.
17: But yeah, so he released a video yesterday, re-emphasizing his support of Darlene Graham. Video of him in the Oval Office saying, you got to get out and vote and support Darlene Graham. Surely he won't do that and then come back and co-endorse.
0: Uh-huh. Don't call me Shirley. And he may very well do the same thing. We're visiting with Joey Hudson in South Carolina. I do want to share this pretty remarkable observation from the New York Times, of all places. Headline, Lindsey Graham loved to gab with reporters. His sister won't. In the weeks since Ms. Graham came to Washington, she has shied away from media attention that Mr. Graham so often relished. This has left many unanswered questions about the views and positions of a woman who has never held public office. Joey, I'm having a really hard time understanding how she gets this level of support that this Trafalgar poll suggests she's getting when nobody really knows anything about her. We don't really know how she's going to vote on many key issues to her constituents, because she's not really telling anybody.
17: Well, that's true to a point. Consider the source there, too. She has done some interviews. She's done some talk radio. Now, she hasn't been on the best talk radio show, or the best two, Sunrise Carolina and the Mike Gallup. We're still working on that, and I suspect that she will be in the runoff. But she did. I noticed that she was on with my buddy Kev Cohen down in Columbia yesterday. She's been to the SCGOP has put on a number of forums, which she has attended most of those. Now, again, she's been serving as a U.S. senator and trying to vote as well. And I think you have to give her a little bit of grace there, because she's wanting to do a good job there. And she's sort of damned if you do, damned if you don't, because if she's not in Washington voting, people are going to criticize her because she's not doing her job. If she's down here campaigning, you know, people say, well, you don't want to come, you don't want to tell us what you stand for. But she has been out there more than some of these media reports will tell you. We had a breakfast on Friday, and she had confirmed to come to that breakfast here in the upstate, but then the Senate was held over Thursday night and into Friday. She did send us a video for that. But I understand that from a pure strategy standpoint. You kind of control the environment that she's in. They've done a great job with video and other ways that they can control the message. And, you know, who wouldn't do that if you can get away with it?
0: Well, we have to end it on this note. I see that you have an I voted sticker on your lapel, so you obviously already cast your ballot. Let's settle this once and for all, Joey Hudson. Who'd you vote for?
17: That's a very personal matter.
0: What do you mean, Mr. Sunrise Carolina, Mr. All Things South Carolina Politics, Mr. TV star and star of stage and screen? I mean, you're the go-to guy. Surely you can share with us who you voted for.
17: That's a personal matter, but that took place in the voting booth.
0: What? You're not? Well, did you vote for Trump in 2024? I mean, are you going to tell us who you voted for president?
17: I did, yes.
0: Well, yeah. Oh, that you reluctantly admitted that. What were you, a Kamala voter? What are you? You're not going to tell us. See,
17: I absolutely tell you, I did not vote for Kamala Harris.
0: There, I think we can confirm that. We can. Okay. See, I love putting you on the hot seat for a change. I love this because you got to be diplomatic. You got to interview all these people. I don't have to be diplomatic. Look, Mark Davis, my podcast partner, has a very interesting theory. He said, "You wait and see what'll happen. She'll win. Ralph Norman will come in second. They'll be in the runoff, and then Ralph will smoke her in the runoff in 2 weeks." That's his theory.
17: That's possible. You know, Peg and I were talking yesterday, and I said to Peg, I hope that her team, that they're already out there talking to these other teams, you know, with the other campaigns, because that's where it's going to be won. You got to get out there, and you got to get these other guys to support you and to bring your supporters over, and that's what will be interesting to watch.
0: All right, Joey Hudson, very tight-lipped about who he voted for. And, of course, the great thing here is, Joey, I know who you voted for. Now, if I was half the man I used to be, I would absolutely share with the world who you voted for. You know that, right? What can I get out of you? What can I extract from you in exchange for me revealing who you voted for?
17: Well, we may want to talk about this off air.
0: Oh, no. There are no secrets. Come on. I mean, the audience wants to know.
17: I have a few tricks up my sleeve, too, so you might want to be careful.
0: As your wife, Peg, has always said, never bet against Joey Hudson. Never bet against Joey because he always comes out on top. All right, my friend. Great work. Don't kill yourself with all the coverage you got to do later today and tonight. I know you're going to be up late, and you're going to be covering it on 98.9 WORD, the voice of the Carolinas. I know who he voted for. I don't. But look, wild horses couldn't drag it out of me. Then again, you know me. I got a big mouth. 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Isn't this a fascinating story? Can you tell me how you could vote for somebody because of her last name? Is that not the strange? And that's not to say anything about. 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Or she could be Lisa Murkowski. How do you know? How do you vote for somebody because, well, her brother was Lindsey Graham. 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
0: A ton of text messages pouring in. Here's one from South Carolina. As a resident of the upstate, I'm not voting for a wild card. Ralph Norman is the best candidate for senator in this race. That's my opinion, and I'm sticking to it. Well, hey, this is America. You have the right to your opinion, and you can stick to whatever you want to stick to. Here's Candy in South Carolina. Candy, what do you make of the unknown factor behind Darlene Graham Nordone?
1: Okay, this is where I have the biggest issue with her, is that she seems to be trying to campaign from the basement the same way that Biden did. And she keeps using the excuse, even now, of how she's so grief-stricken by her brother's death that she can't answer questions to the press. Well, if you're so grief-stricken, then we can't trust you in Congress either to be able to hold down that job, which is crucial.
0: But I mentioned that I don't know if you saw the interview or heard the interview with Joey, but he pushed back on that and said she's been giving some interviews. The characterization that she's not, and one of the challenges she has is she's going back and forth to Washington because she is now South Carolina's senator, so she's having to vote. She's having to participate in the process. So she's kind of torn, you know, she's between a rock and a hard place. But Joey, who's covering all this stuff, said she's actually giving some interviews and is not, you know, campaigning from the basement.
1: Every time I've seen her with reporters, she's always like, well, I'm too grief-stricken. I can't talk about this right now, you know.
0: Yeah.
1: But the other issue, it's not only that. I mean, the other issue is that she is... idea went right out of my head that quick.
0: That's okay. That's all right. No, I get.
1: We don't know her. We don't know her voting record at all.
0: Right.
1: Now,
0: well, that's it.
1: Ralph Norman's voting record because he's been in the House all this time. So my vote is going to Norman without apology. And as far as Trump's endorsement, I think that most of us these days are a little leery of Trump's endorsements. We're not just taking it as, you know, given, because let's face it, he's made some terrible picks from Amy Coney Barrett on down.
0: He's got a pretty great track record in terms of overall the federal appointees, these judges, and yes, even the Supreme Court. Look, Amy Coney Barrett has been a disappointment. Lisa Murkowski is a disgrace. Of course, he didn't have anything to do with her. You know, somebody said he shouldn't have endorsed Darlene Graham Nordone. Well, look, he's very much into loyalty. And I truly believe, based on what I know from people who know him well, he came to love Lindsay. He really came. They were golfing buddies, and they hung out. And his death impacted President Trump deeply. And I just think he's doing it out of his love and respect and admiration for his friend Lindsay. And that's the only, I think that's the reason. I don't know. You can't endorse based on a track record because she doesn't have one.
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6: With SRN News, I'm Jason Walker. Ukraine says Russian aerial attacks have killed at least 10 civilians. Ukrainian President Volodymyr Zelensky says Moscow is receiving help from North Korea using its ballistic missiles in several attacks. Pyongyang, at it again, South Korea says the North has launched a ballistic missile toward the sea, the second such weapon testing activity by North Korea in less than a week. Crews still searching through the rubble in Colombia following that earthquake that left thousands missing. The death count stands at 181. Unthinkable crime in a small Kansas town. Authorities in Winfield say a man shot and killed his wife and four children, then called the police and said he was going to commit suicide. He did. By the way, the children were all under the age of 9. SRN News.
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0: Good versus evil. That's what we're up against. What's happening in Michigan with this Abdul El Sayed is so appalling. Considering the company he keeps, this Hassan Piker, big podcaster, campaigning with Bernie. Bernie loves him. AOC loves him. They all love this guy. He is so reprehensible. And we had a clip. They're having to work on it because every other word is the F word. So we're having to edit it carefully, of course, so that no dirty words get aired. But he's just a stone-cold bigot. He hates black people. This is a guy, if a Republican campaigned openly and embraced anybody who came close to the insidiousness, to the vile creature that is this Hassan Piker, oh my gosh, that Republican would just be obliterated at the polls. They wouldn't stand a chance. Wouldn't stand a chance. But this guy, because young people like him? Well, if young people like him, why do you suppose it's okay with young people for a guy to pine for the days of lynching black people? This guy despises black people so badly that he wants to bring back lynchings. Said it. I mean, these are his words. talk. He doesn't give an F what black people think about or care about. He is evidently a complete stone cold racist who hates black people. In Michigan, where there, last time I checked, there's a few, more than a few black people. Where do you hear this clip? Where do you see this? And again, we had to edit the heck out of it because he every other word that comes out of his mouth is right from the sewer. He can't talk without throwing the F bomb around because these lefties, that's how they love to talk. They shows how tough they are, right? Shows how strong they are. You go pull the lever for Abdul al-Sayed, and you're pulling the lever for this guy. We'll play this for you here in about 60 seconds. First of all, let me remind you about a provocative new documentary out in the vein of good versus evil. There was a young man who was a force for good in America. His name was Charlie Kirk. And 2 weeks before he was assassinated, Charlie sat down to give an interview to wrestle with a timeless question. Does God still speak today? Can you hear me now? Is a documentary that explores prophecy, faith, scripture, history, and the role that believers are called to play in our culture today. Follow director Matthew Thayer's investigation. Examine the evidence. Weigh today's most prominent prophetic voices. This movie invites you to examine the evidence, consider the biblical foundations, and reflect on what it all means for believers living in today's culture. If you appreciate thoughtful conversations about faith, history, and the public square, I think you're going to find this film quite compelling. 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I keep thinking about a Republican campaigning with, David Duke. Some grand wizard of the Ku Klux Klan. What would the Republicans say if a reporter were to say, wait a minute, you're on the campaign trail with the imperial grand wizard of the Ku Klux Klan? You think that would stand? You think that Republican would have a chance? Now I want you to see this clip and listen to Hassan Piker, this podcaster, expressing how he feels about black Americans.
5: I don't give a f*** what black people care about. Oh, black people care about this, black people care about that. Like, shut the f*** up. That's not how politics works. Oh, well, Hassan, how dare you? Like it or not, black people care about this issue. It's like, it's such a stupid stance. Any other black folk want to engage in radical activist language in this f***ing chat? Yes, dude. It's because I'm racist. That's why. It's because I'm racist, dude. Back to a better time when lynchings were happening. Damn. You got me, okay? You got me because I'm a racist person.
0: Go back to a better time when lynchings happened. That's Hassan Piker, and that's who AOC loves. Hey, Alexandria Ocasio-Cortez, defend that. Hey, Bernie Sanders, explain that. Hey, Dr. Abdul el-Sayed, explain it. Defend it. Excuse it. He isn't going anywhere. When gutless Democrats like Mark Kelly and others have been asked about this guy, they say, well, he got a lot of followers. There's a lot of young people love the guy. He's popular with young people. Oh, really? Really? That guy? That guy? The guy who wants to kill capitalists and have the streets turn red with the blood of capitalists? The guy who wants to kill Senator Rick Scott? I mean, this guy, I don't understand how the guy hasn't been incarcerated. I don't know how you don't lock this guy, a guy like this up. Can you just sling around a bunch of death threats to prominent people like this? But forget whatever the government may or may not do with this guy, we've got elected officials who openly and lovingly embrace him. This is a guy who's become, well, let's say it, a prominent face of the Democrat Party. This is today's Democrat Party. Violent, un-American, anti-military, anti-police. These people have hijacked today's Democrat Party, and it's why they should lose in November. I mean, the entire, and look, racism, this is the little reported fact about the DSA. And this is very underreported by the mainstream media because they don't want to touch this. I guess they're afraid of them. I don't know, or they don't want to hurt their momentum. Anna Paulina Luna was on last night, the Florida congresswoman, with Jesse Waters on Jesse Waters Primetime, and points out, Kaylee McEnany, rather, was guest hosting for Jesse, and she tells Kaylee, look, these are folks who are openly, they're not hiding this. This isn't subtle. This racism, this hatred for black people is not exactly something that the DSA tries to keep under wraps.
10: Look, some of these statements made by these individuals that they're going to have to answer for, and it's interesting because I'm already hearing Democrats that are more moderate in the chamber saying when they get here, we're going to ask maybe based on some of their postings, etc., for them not to have committee assignments. Huh? I want to be really clear about something. The entire platform of the DSA has been, to be clear, racist. You are seeing them put out literally anti-white rhetoric. They are aligning with podcasters that are saying that they want to eliminate the white race. Look, Kaylee, I'm half white, I'm half Hispanic. I'm not going to hate my white side. And if you are blaming any race, not just white people, but any race for your failures in life, that's not some brilliant perspective or ideology. That makes you ignorant and not smart.
0: So let me ask you a question, and I want to pose a question that was just raised by a texter to our show from Sarasota. 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M&M Extra with Mike Gallagher and Mark Davis. But here's a text message from Sarasota at 800-655-MIKE. Hassan Piker is a flash in the pan, Sarasota says. He'll be gone sooner than you know. Well, do you think that's true? Do you think that's correct? Do you think these racist, violent, vile rhetoric spewing freaks are just a flash in the pan? Or do you think they're the future of the Democrat Party? I'd make the case they're not only the future, they're most definitely the present. I think they are the present and the future of the Democrat Party, and this is the direction that party is going in, unless we stop it. Unless we vote them out of office. Unless we win on November the 3rd. Let me see what you think. 800-655-MIKE. We have an open line. 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

0: nice. Of course.
1: That he was proud of her. He look, it's of a great course. Story. It's a yes. wonderful story. He adopted her when the parents died at early ages. Look, I get it, but your analysis, I think, is pitch perfect. And let me tell you why you're so right. There's already precedent for what you think is going to happen. Which has happened in South Carolina. You believe that she'll finish first and that mm-hmm. one of the others, whether it's Ralph Norman or Russell Fry, I don't think Sanford can do it. This is, first of all, you're quoting the Trafalgar poll, and the Trafalgar poll mm-hmm. has been notoriously bad lately, so they could be off. Mm-hmm. But maybe you're right, but the Trafalgar poll says that Mark Sanford really jettisoned his reputation with all the shenanigans that he got into. And by the way, I like the guy. I've told you the story about it. He called me personally and apologized, mm-hmm. as he called a lot of pundits and broadcasters for letting everybody down. He's a solid conservative. Russell Fry. I mean, look, they're all in the mix. But I think you're right. So she wins. There's a number two tonight. There'll be a runoff. And then the number two beats her in 2 weeks. Here's the precedent. That just happened with Pamela Evett and Alan Wilson. President Trump endorsed Pamela Evett as to be the next governor of South Carolina. She's the lieutenant governor. Along comes Alan Wilson. Alan Wilson forces this into a runoff. He endorsed, Trump says, okay, well, you know what? I'll endorse them both. Go in peace, South Carolina. I love you all.
2: They're lovely people. They're
1: lovely
2: people on both sides.
1: Good people on both sides. Vote for either one of them. And of course, then he trounces her in the final election. I think that's what's going to, and incidentally, don't rule out Trump doing this again.
0: That's exactly what I was going to ask you because the president has painted himself into a little bit of a corner here.
1: Yes.
0: It may be a lovely sort of emotional thing. He loved Lindsay. Let's endorse Darlene. That will probably help Darlene finish first tonight, but uh-huh. it'll be a runoff. Let's say it's Darlene and Ralph Norman. Ralph uh-huh. Norman is going to beat her two uh-huh. weeks from now, which means that the Trump endorsement will not have worked. He doesn't like when that happens. So that does it. Are we getting a Mike Gallagher prediction? Are you willing to go that far out on the limb?
1: Not really an official prediction, but listen, would it surprise you?
0: To just endorse them both so that he doesn't get the sting of a
1: That's
0: failed
1: right.
0: endorsement of
1: and
0: her.
1: He'll, and he'll say, look, I did this before in South Carolina. I'll do it again. I did it with Alan Wilson. I did it with Pam Evett. I'm going to do it now with Ralph Norman and Joey Hudson. He's going to actually moderate on Newsmax one of the debates they're going to have between the two finalists in the runoff.
0: They're
1: going to actually, isn't that great? I'm so happy for him.
0: Mr. Palmetto State. That's so
1: cool. He really is. He's in the middle of it all. And I love, of course, he's one of my dearest friends. I'm talking to one of my other dearest friends, but one of my closest friends in the world and the director of our foundation and my guest host. Yeah, he's going to be one of the panelists. The South Carolina 4th Congressional District is partnering with Newsmax to air a debate between Darlene, presumably, if she does it.
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6: News this hour from Town Hall. I'm Jason Walker. Darlene Graham advancing to a runoff in South Carolina in that primary for her brother's seat in the United States Senate. She was appointed to fill the remaining months of his current term after his death last month. A who's who of conservative South Carolina politicians also competed for the rare prize in the Senate seat. Representative Ralph Norman, who finished second, will be facing off against Graham in about 2 weeks. And still up for grabs, Wisconsin's Democratic primary for the governor's chair. Another high-profile clash, Francesca Hong and David Crowley, and that race still too close to call. Extremely bad weather through parts of Illinois, Indiana, and Ohio. One person has been killed. Thunderstorms cutting power to hundreds of thousands of people.
7: Ohio's Governor Mike DeWine warned residents about the severe weather sweeping eastward.
8: We are in a very dangerous weather situation that really involves all of Ohio. Flooding danger is going to continue to go up for a while.
7: Near Chicago, tornado sirens sounded and flights were temporarily suspended Tuesday at the city's two major airports. More than 780,000 customers in Illinois, Indiana, and Ohio lost power. Footage shows damaged roofs, flooded roads, and trees tangled in power lines. 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I'm Jennifer King.
6: State Department has revoked more than 175,000 visas since President Trump took office. The cancellations include foreigners charged with numerous crimes, people who violated the terms of their visas, and individuals who celebrated the murder of Charlie Kirk. Secretary of State Marco Rubio personally revoked visas of certain Cuban and Iranian nationals with ties to their governments.
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14: In 1783, the Revolutionary War was nearly over, but America's future remained uncertain. Officers in the Continental Army were angry. Congress had failed to provide promised pay, and some considered using the Army's power to force the government's hand. George Washington understood their frustration, but he also knew the liberty they had fought to win could be destroyed by the very army that secured it. Washington confronted his officers and urged them to choose honor, patience, and loyalty to the Republic over rebellion. He could have used their anger to increase his own power. Instead, he used his influence to restrain it. Power asks what it can take. Character asks what duty requires. Washington's lesson still stands. Freedom survives when leaders place principle above ambition and remain faithful to God, country, and the people they serve.
15: Covering Central Florida with even more news, opinion, and passion. Hugh Hewitt, The Answer.
16: Evening, Grace America. I'm Hugh Hewitt. Once again, I'm leading, and I will probably be leading many hours between now and November 3rd, with Abdul El-Sayed, the crazy radical that the Democrats in Michigan have nominated to run against Mike Rogers, salt of the earth, former congressman, former FBI agent, former Army member, former state senator in Michigan. Mike Rogers is a he'll be a fabulous senator. Abdul Rahman El-Sayed is a radical. And he's an Islamist-supporting, racist-supporting, misogynist-supporting nutter. And we're going to get a lot between now and Election Day. But one I couldn't walk by, because it is practice time, right? The Browns and the Lions are getting ready to practice. They might have a pregame. They might stay with each other for a couple of days. And they kind of like football in Michigan. You wouldn't know it from Michigan State. You wouldn't know it from the University of Michigan, the years that they're not suspended. I'm just counting those years. But they kind of like football in Michigan. They produce some good players. We got a couple of them on the Browns, as a matter of fact. But Abdul El-Sayed gave a interview, and I'm going to take calls on this. 1-800-520-1234. If you're listening to me in Detroit, if you're listening to me in the Upper Peninsula, if you're listening to me in Grand Rapids, wherever you are in Michigan, if you're listening to me, I'd like your comments on the Democratic Senate nominee's comments on football. And you can actually call in from anywhere if you're willing to make a contribution to Mike Rogers, Rogers for Senate. I can't make that. I can't enforce that. I'm not even sure that would be legal. But I suggest that we really cannot have El-Sayed for a lot of reasons. One senator can gum up the Senate terribly. One senator can do really bad stuff in the Senate. But here's El-Sayed on football, cut number four.
17: Consequences, let alone what that tells us about where our country does, right? You think about all the wars that we fight abroad, all of the sordid history of oppressing other people in the name of this American idea, right? Whether it was, quote, manifest destiny and destroying Native Americans, or it was the transatlantic slave trade where, you know, folks who, quote, founded this country on the backs of Native folks that they destroyed, then captured people, enslaved them, and had them work their fields because they thought it was their right, right? And all of this, like a lot of these narratives you kind of see echoed in the ethos of football. So I got to ask you, like, is there a productive way to do football that, you know, beyond even the injury?
16: How does manifest destiny, the treatment of Native Americans and slavery, manifest itself in the ethos of football? That's a Larry O'Connor question. Now, Larry is a little-known protege of mine who's beginning to make a mark in the world with his pipe. He's affecting a pipe now. But Larry's on the Salem Radio Network, the Salem News Channel, in my old slot when I was finally promoted to Afternoon Drive. Larry got drafted to take over Morning Drive, and he's doing the best he can with the pipe, and he's from Michigan, and he roots for Michigan. So I would like everyone out there tomorrow, no matter what the topic is for Larry, ask him why the Michigan Senate candidate believes that manifest destiny, slavery, and the treatment of Native Americans is manifest in football. What do you think? Sam in Colorado Springs, 1-800-520-1234 is my number. What do you think, Sam?
18: Well, Hugh, thanks for taking my call. I think there's a problem with the messaging. The Republicans are going to vote Republican. The Democrats are going to vote Democrat. But the independents, they're on the fence. And I think as far as this socialist wave that, you know, you hear all about the bad news. You don't hear about the good news, really. But bad news is there's people that want the place to be socialist-run, be communist-run. I don't think the majority of voters right now, the older folks, they get it. They've been around long enough to know what socialism looks like and sounds like and smells like and talks like, but the younger folk don't. So what I think is important is for the folks like yourselves, right, the Republicans who are on the conservative side, to explain in very simple 9-to-5 day-to-day terms what life under socialism will be like. What will their paycheck look like? What will their options look like? What will their choices be like? I don't think people fully grasp. If they did, they wouldn't vote for it unless they're just really...
16: No, I agree with you, but I want to ask you a question, Sam. I can explain to people that socialists take your money and you get nothing back. Socialists impoverish and imprison people. Socialism has never worked. It's been tried again and again and again. It always ends up with tens of millions of people dead and impoverished. However, I can also point out that this particular socialist, Abdulrahman El-Sayed, believes that football manifests slavery, treatment of Native Americans, and manifest destiny. And I think, in short fashion, underscore that he's a nut. Which is more effective?
18: Well, Sam? I'm sorry, what was the question?
16: Yes, which is more effective, to make the argument about socialism and why it doesn't work, or to point out that El-Sayed thinks that football manifests slavery, Native American mistreatment, and manifest destiny?
18: I think the easier of the two arguments is the one to make to the voters as to what life will be like under socialism, what their paycheck will reflect. I know it's not what I want, but I'm not sure I could articulate just what it's like. I mean, I'm getting X amount in my paycheck that's my take-home pay. What will my take-home pay look like under socialism, under communism? I get, 30%? I don't know what I take home now. It's something like that. But will it be, how much will
16: it? It will be less than 50%, but here's the other side. You won't be able to buy what you buy now because socialism destroys market signals. So if anyone can remember, and of course a lot of people don't, grocery stores in Moscow in the heyday, the strong years of the Soviet Union, the GUM store, you'd buy whatever was there because it was the only thing to buy. So whatever you were having for dinner that night is whatever the collective farm happened to have produced under command and control socialism. So it just doesn't work. And if you want to take a look at a nightmare healthcare system, go take a look at the National Health Service in Great Britain. There's a two-tier system developing there because people can't get an appointment. They're dying of cancer. Same with Canada. Why do Canadians come to the United States? They were, by the way, I love to bring this up. The left wing of the Democratic Party promised to fix health care in 2009 to 2010 when they had supermajorities, and they gave us Obamacare. Are you paying more or less right now, Sam, for your medical care than you were in 2008?
18: Well, I'm fortunate enough to be on TRICARE, so I'm a retired veteran. So,
16: well, thank you for your service. Are you Army, Navy, Air Force? What were you?
18: Air Force.
16: Okay, well, I appreciate your service. TRICARE is the platinum standard, and we're never going to take that away from you. The one time I got into a big fight with former Speaker Paul Ryan is when he tried to reduce military retirement pay. Not realize you can't change the rules on people after they put 20 or 30 years into the service. But socialism for you, you'll get good health care because of TRICARE. Although, you know what?
18: Maybe.
16: I wouldn't put it past Democrats to say, we can't afford TRICARE anymore. Sorry, everyone's in the same system. Would you?
18: No. I wouldn't put it past them. All they want are the votes. They want the power. They're trying to legislate themselves into perpetual power. They almost did it in the last election. Almost. I think that was the literal turning point. I think people they didn't know the full scope, but I think that's what Trump beating Harris indicated to me anyway, is that enough of America didn't want to jump off the deep end.
16: I hope you're right. I got a quick question for you, Sam. One of my old producers, associate producers, is thinking about leaving California for Colorado Springs. I think he should. The potential jobs with Focus on the Family. I got to send Jim Daly a note. How easy is it to live in Colorado Springs? Is it nice?
18: It's beautiful if you can afford it.
16: It can't be more expensive than California.
18: It can be, and it probably is. It is, even though we're in El Paso County, Colorado Springs is a red county, basically, with five military bases here. But it is crazy expensive. Homes, just homes. Cost of goods, gas is actually pretty good here. Eggs and everything else, that's pretty normal. Home prices and...
16: How about rentals? He's going to be renting.
18: My rentals are more expensive than mortgages.
16: Wow.
18: My general opinion. Yeah.
16: All right. Well, thank you for that update. I appreciate it, Sam. Thank you for the call. I'll keep hitting socialism, but I'm also going to hit football. Tom in Mesa, Arizona. What do you think, Tom?
19: Hi, Hugh. Long-time listener. Love your show. Listen, I have absolutely no patience for listening to an Arab Muslim lecturing me about the evils of conquest and slavery when Arab Muslims were the most dedicated... conquerors and
16: That's a good point. I should bring up how Islam spread at the point of a sword. That's a very good point. Hey, Tom, if I ever get El Sayed, and he's welcome any day, he'll never show up. We'll talk about America conquering versus the Islamic conquering of the 700. Excellent point. Thank you, my friend. Don't go anywhere, America. Ben and Ben Telebu is next on the Hugh Hewitt Show.
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16: Welcome back, America. I'm Hugh Hewitt. It's been too long since I've talked with Ben and Ben Talablu. He is the senior research fellow at the Foundation for the Defense of Democracies and the director of their Iran program. Ben, welcome back. It's been too long. I want to give you the floor for your assessment of where we stand in the battle with Iran as of today, August 11th.
27: Great to be with you, Hugh. It's always a pleasure. Listen, I'll keep it short. The president is picking up on a strategy that was actually successful in term one, but he's adding to it something, and that's the blockade. So it seems like what is being popularly reported, that after the 13 days of strikes, that after the attempt to open up the Strait of Hormuz, the president is going to be relying on two pillars, particularly before the midterms. The first is maximum pressure sanctions to put the economic squeeze on the Islamic Republic and to keep it there and escalate it over time, and to make sure that the regime doesn't have the cash on hand to, for lack of a better word, build back better. And on the second, it's the blockade. It's to find a way to kind of physically constrain the regime to make sure that they can't export their most important source of revenue, which is energy from the Persian Gulf, and to be able together on the finance side and the commodity side to squeeze in this regime, to make them have more of a budgetary crisis and to force them into a position of either surrender, submission, or making mistakes. The only challenge here is that a Trump administration should not prepare for failure. They should prepare for success. Because this will squeeze the regime is likely going to respond. Unless we forget, despite the capability and capacity the Trump administration has taken away in the multiple cycles of violence against the regime this year, this regime feels more confident because it survived. So even though they have less to actually punch back with, they are more eager to punch back and earlier in the conflict. So as they feel the squeeze, you know, Washington better have a strategy for a way to deal with that squeeze, even though it is popular being called the low-key way to deal with this regime before the midterms.
16: So, Ben, a lot of questions follow from that. The first one is, during blockade part one, that ended with the MOU that then failed, during that, we heard a lot about the storage capacity of the Iranian regime. I've heard nothing about that in blockade two. Do they have the same infrastructure problem, the same problem with shutting down wells and not being able to restart them that we heard about during blockade one?
27: In my view, yes, but in blockade one, something that is technically true or physically true may not be politically true for this regime, which is, yes, you can have a storage crisis. Yes, you can have an energy crisis. And yes, you can even have a budgetary crisis from the infrastructural crisis that follows. But because this is an Islamist, Khomeinist, authoritarian regime that is playing to the edge, that believes the stakes are borderline, if not directly existential, the things that might normally constrain and restrain the foreign policy behavior of a normal state are not yet at all in play here. I mean, this regime understands that so long as President Trump is in office, any kind of real, you know, more meeting the administration more than halfway could come with a political cost and a security cost. And that's why they're inclined to double down and triple down. And so in the short term, you know, trying to see where the infrastructure will force the regime to surrender is a necessary but not sufficient way to understand what the metrics are that will compel the regime to be boxed in. So I'm glad folks are not over-focusing on the shortcomings and the challenges in Iranian infrastructure, and instead what they need to focus on is the big picture, the macroeconomics, the fact that the regime is going to be bleeding and bleeding and bleeding, and how the regime tries to triage the bleeding there. That's when the opportunities arise for Uncle Sam. It's not just going to be based, in my view, on the infrastructure alone.
16: Now, Benham, it's my belief that a regime like this will loot its own people, and provided that they can feed the 250,000 IRGC and however many people are in the besieged, that they don't really care about the suffering of their own people. So the inflation can be 88% overall, 120% over year in food, and they won't blink. Is that true, that they'll basically go to the mattresses and loot their own people's wealth just to stay in power?
27: Well, unfortunately, it's been true for the past four decades, depending on particularly in what time you're looking at it. It's precisely why, you know, the protesters really since 2009 have targeted the regime's foreign and security policy, because the things the regime prioritizes are the antithesis of the things the nation, the street, the people prioritize. It's why there is such a sharp chasm between state and society in that country. It's perhaps one of the greatest chasms that we see in the Middle East, which is not demographic, it's ideological, is that you have an Islamist, anti-American, anti-Israeli government and a nationalist, secular, pro-American, pro-Israeli society. And these two things are like oil and water. So the regime is only too happy to try to find a way to transfer the cost. But it's kind of already been doing that already. So the challenge for the regime in the short to medium term is, how does it manage the budgetary crisis? How does it manage, for example, the subsidy crisis? And how does it not actually lead to a situation where it finds itself under foreign pressure and domestic pressure at the exact same time? And if you pay attention closely, it's why there was musical chairs just a few days ago in Tehran. They're putting in a new leadership for the besieged. They're trying to show strength militarily. They're trying to have an greater, you could even imagine it, ideological veneer to the world and to the Iranian people to say, basically, we're not going to cave and that we can afford to be in the red. That's precisely the message that the new men at the helm are designed to send.
16: So, Benham, I did note the musical chairs, and Vahidi gets a new job and XYZ gets another job. They didn't mention anything about the Artesh. You're the senior director. Is there a possible division between the Artesh and the RGDC, the Artesh being the regular military? Is that something we might see and be exploitable in the near term?
27: You know, it's something that should be cultivated. Particularly because the Artesh is a force that has been really squandered given the inheritance of the Islamic Republic from the pro-American Pahlavi dynasty prior to 1979. But institutionally, the Artesh has been weakened and then co-opted, such that the Artesh was even launching some drone attacks on neighboring Kuwait during the early period of the fighting after the 40-day war and after the MOU collapse, for example. So we shouldn't put all our eggs in the Artesh basket, but something America, and in particular the intelligence community, really needs to unleash here is the capability to get creative against the Islamic Republic, to play to the selfishness and the opportunism and the desire for self-preservation that exists across armed forces, across many different authoritarian regimes, and to be able to turn on or ignite a different front based on real sentiment due to real shortcomings, like the fact that the Artesh had been so squandered and deprioritized compared to the revolutionary successor organization, the IRGC.
16: Is there, and we got a minute to the break, any indication coming out through opposition media of cracks in the regime, Benham?
27: You know, this is actually where I disagree with the conventional wisdom. Just because there is a loud debate in Iran does not necessarily mean that that is the signal. In fact, in my view, that is the noise. My fear is, in the short to medium term, what we see from regime elites is actually more cohesion than fracture. It's literally just like something that is calcifying. This system does not bend. It will break, though. And we are watching the calcification of a generation of hardline national security elites that aren't from one faction or another faction, but are all from within one larger hardline faction. So the intra-factional disputes, the intra-IRGC disputes, the intra Iran-Iraq war veterans, debates among friends and like-minded people are much more important than the debates among the other factions.
16: I will be right back with Ben and Ben Talablu from the Foundation for the Defense of Democracies. We'll talk about Pickaxe Mountain next. Stay tuned, America.
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0: With SRN News, I'm Jason Walker. In Tuesday's primary, Senator Darlene Graham and Representative Ralph Norman advancing to a runoff later in the month in the South Carolina special GOP primary for the Senate. In Minnesota, in the gubernatorial race, House Speaker Lisa DeMuth winning the Republican primary, defeating the MyPillow guy, Mike Lindell. And in Wisconsin, the Democratic primary for governor between Francesca Hong and David Crowley, still too close to call at this hour. It's been neck and neck all night long. Crews battling a fire, trying to rescue more survivors from a burning passenger ferry in rough seas in Indonesia. Authorities say rescue teams and passing vessels have saved at least 100 people so far. SRN News.
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5: Welcome back, America. Ben and Ben Talabu is the senior director, senior fellow at the Foundation for the Defense of Democracies. He's also run the Iran program there. Ben, a month ago, I talked to President Trump on this program about Pickaxe Mountain, said it was time to put a missile in the front door. That didn't happen. How much are you worried about that? Because the president didn't seem to be overly concerned.
6: The president is right to have a measure of confidence, given the fact that the fissile material, meaning the uranium that has to be further enriched to actually get a bomb, is believed to be under Isfahan and under Natanz. But you know, this is a regime that is still in power. It's not a race to a bomb. It's a slow, steady quest for a bomb. And Pickaxe Mountain is worrisome for me and a lot of other Iran watchers and a lot of other arms controllers and a lot of other nonproliferation experts, because it could be a future enrichment site. And the regime has already said that this is going to be, at the very least, a centrifuge manufacturing site. And given, A, that we lost continuity of knowledge and the additional protocol of the IAEA during the Biden administration as early as February 2021, and B, in terms of declared enrichment uranium sites that the president has struck, since the 12-day war, we haven't had the IAEA go into those sites. Pickaxe Mountain, which is at least 2 to 3 times deeper than Fordo, and was not struck by the U.S. or Israelis in either of the two military operations, the fact that that could be used to squirrel away uranium, or the fact that that could be used as part of some larger breakout effort, is very worrisome. And particularly if you zoom out and you look at the trend line of how America and the West's adversaries have been increasingly using subterranean facilities and tunneling to preserve some of their core capabilities, this regime, nuclear and missile, Hamas, certainly its arsenal, the cartels on the southern border, their weapons and also their drugs, and certainly the North Koreans, their military-industrial complex, we're going to have to find a way to either build a bigger bomb or neutralize this facility.
5: Okay, last question. Magazine depth is talked about as a constraint on the America warfighting ability because we lack interceptors. You did the original research paper on magazine depth for the Iranian missile program. How do you assess the Iranian missile magazine depth now after 6 months of on and off war?
6: Well, we have to be incredibly humble when it comes to whatever the base number or the baseline is from which we draw assessments about magazine depth. But what we saw during the 12-day war, what we saw during the 40-day war, what we saw with the intermittent skirmishes against the Arab world and critical infrastructure and U.S. bases following that and following the MOU tells me one big bright thing, that the Islamic Republic is just as concerned, if not more concerned, with magazine depth than the U.S. is with TLAMs and interceptors and everything else. And the reason is Iran's defense industrial base and ballistic missile production infrastructure is largely above ground. And the U.S. largely did real and meaningful damage, setting back that production capability several years. Now, that doesn't mean they won't be able to regroup and rebuild, particularly if we have sanctions and the blockade and are willing to do interdictions and interceptions, particularly if it comes from states like Russia, China, and North Korea, for example. But ultimately, Iran knows that as much as of its arsenal it's been able to excavate and dig out from bases that were struck, the ability to backfill that which it fires or that which it uses to threaten is significantly limited. And that's why during both wars, you saw the regime engage in large attacks early on and then have that volume essentially trickle down, telling you that they're worried about magazine depth. And the way they've made up for it is to go get better intelligence, particularly, we believe, from the Russians and the Chinese, potentially get some better tech, making these systems more precise, and fire them at more concentrated areas rather than diffuse wider population centers. And this has made their less in terms of quantity systems still more qualitatively lethal and dangerous, as we saw with the strikes against Muwafaq Saltuk Air Base in Jordan.
5: And thank you for your time, Benham. Last question. We got about a minute to go. I have a column in the Examiner tomorrow proposing that a October surprise by President Trump, meaning return to full-scale combat, might actually do a lot of damage to Iran and a lot of political good to the Republican Party. What do you think the impact of an October surprise, major return to combat, would be in October?
6: I certainly think, well, I look forward to reading the article, but I got to tell you, I certainly think it can have a positive impact if it leads to something. You know, it's clear the president is willing to do anything and try anything so long as he can get a real success, a real victory here. So if the president wants that, and indeed he's looking to kind of architect an October surprise, the planning needs to begin now about how do you unite all the different tactics that the president has had and make them part of a larger strategy. And we have to know what that is. Is that a deal? Is that regime collapse? Is that containment 2.0? What is that ultimate thing, that big picture thing that the president wants? And then it's about aligning the ways, means, and ends from now until October to put us in the winning position in the Islamic Republic at every juncture in the losing position.
5: Always good to talk to you, Benham. Thank you so much. Again, follow Foundation for Defense of Democracies at FDD. Follow Benham at Benham, Ben Talablu on X, and follow everything he says and writes wherever it appears. Thank you, Benham. I'll be right back, America. Stay tuned to the Hugh Hewitt Show. Just 2 weeks before his tragic assassination, Charlie Kirk sat down for one of his final interviews to wrestle with a timeless question. Does God still speak today? That conversation became the foundation for a powerful and provocative new documentary, Can You Hear Me Now?, that explores prophecy, faith, scripture, history, and the role believers are called to play in our culture today. Follow director Matthew Thayer's investigation. 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Hey there, I want to do something meaningful for the 250th anniversary of America. We just got started on July 4th. 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

0: Welcome back, America. I'm Hugh Hewitt. That music means Lilacs is in the house, as in James Lilacs, as in Lilacs.com or JamesLilacs.substack.com. And it's election day in Minnesota. James, I don't see a I voted sticker on your white T-shirt. What's up?
1: I never have one of those things. That just seems very proud, prideful, and my Lutheran heritage goes against it. I let it be known that I did what I did. I needn't broadcast it to the world. Also, I haven't voted yet. Yes, it is indeed election day, and I have no doubt as to how it's going to go. Well, a little bit of doubt, I guess, somehow, somewhat. Amy Klobuchar is going to be the next governor of the state of Minnesota. The next goober.
0: Look, she could spontaneously combust.
1: Many things could happen. She could be carried off by pterodactyls, but I don't think it's going to happen because she's generally liked and she's not seen as being part of the squad woke madness. She's seen as sensible enough for all the sensibilities of the fine Minnesotans. So I think she's going to win, and anybody going up against her, good luck.
0: You've got a very normal couple of candidates on the Republican side running for Senate. Michelle Tafoya, Tom Wyler, there might even be more. No matter who wins that, they're probably going to be running against your wonderful Lieutenant Governor, Peggy Flanagan, who looks Francesca Hong in the eye and says, hold my beer. What do you think about that race?
1: Mm-hmm. Well, yeah. Now, it's fun because, you know, everyone, the progressives are hammering Angie Craig because she's insufficiently progressive. She's not like Flanagan. Flanagan is just out there. And Craig puts out ads that saying she stood up to Trump. I voted to impeach him twice. And that's not enough. The idea that people would hand power back to somebody who was in the office during all of the massive fraud is extraordinary. She ought to be slinking off somewhere to the point of Minnesota where there's hardly any Minnesota left and just be quiet. But no, somebody who was practically the poster gal for the billions of dollars that we shoveled to fraudsters is probably going to win the primary, which is extraordinary. That says a lot about Minneapolis politics, because Minneapolis politics, as you might well imagine, are far more progressive than the rest of the state. But yeah, so that's going to be a fun one.
0: Every now and then Minnesota will blurt out a Republican. You know, Rudy Boschwitz, Tim Pawlenty, Norm Coleman.
1: No.
0: Could that happen this year against Peggy Flanagan?
1: No, I don't believe it will. I don't believe so. I think the Metro will carry it, and the outstate will just sort of slump to the polls and split it amongst these people and that people, and a good, strong consensus candidate won't emerge. This isn't the year for it. You would think that it would, given the mismanagement of the state that's gone on under the Waltz Flanagan administration. You would think that it would be a layup for a Republican, but that's just simply not the case in the state anymore.
0: Okay, talk to me a little bit about your friends next door in Wisconsin and Francesca Hong, who doesn't like Thanksgiving. What do you think about that?
1: Right. Well, she's exactly what the party is going to be turning up again and again and again. She ticks all of the right boxes. She doesn't like Thanksgiving or Valentine's Day or Halloween or any of these other manifestations of Western cultural superiority. She's bipolar, which gives her an advantage, because now if you have some sort of problem like that, you're seeing

0: The odd thing of it is that people will vote for somebody who's radical, more radical than they are, because it makes them feel good about themselves. Look, I'm out there on the bleeding edge with politics. And then the people who get in by the narrowest of margins will assume that they have a broad mandate now to completely rewrite everything. Now, both sides can be guilty of that, but the DSA in particular is just salivating with the opportunity to finally remake America, as Barack Obama once
1: promised. So my favorite candidate of the week is El Sayed, who won in Michigan. He put on Hassan Piker like a Spidey suit. Do you think he can win in Michigan? And what does that mean if he does?
0: Well, he can. He absolutely can, if you have enough people who agree with everything you say, and you have enough people who believe that somehow it would be wrong to vote against him because that would empower the people who have the wrong ideas. You know, there are guys who hate him, but for the wrong reasons. It's like, well, is it the anti-Americanism? Is it the being standing next to Hassan Piker, who's a Maoist who wants the streets to run blood with the blood of landlords? Is that a right reason to oppose him? No. The only reason you would oppose him was because of his ethnicity or his religion. So there'll be a lot of people who do that out of guilt. And then, you know, we'll see elsewhere in the state. But I'm not surprised if every single radical candidate that gets up there is not swept to power, but allowed to saunter and gavotte towards it. And that sort of inability to keep the crazies out is what's,
1: let me play for you the craziest 20 seconds of anything El Sayed has said. It was uncovered yesterday, cut number 3.
2: Football is very much associated with a, you know, particularly masculine and oftentimes toxically masculine culture. And so much of it was about you wanted to be able to get back up and play for your team, and you really aren't allowed to show pain or vulnerability. That's part of the sport.
1: Okay, James, Ohio is not football state number 1. Texas is football state number 2. Florida is football state number 3. And Michigan is football state number 4. It's a religion. Can you win saying it's toxic masculinity?
0: Yes, you can. And when I hear that, I want to channel my inner Tony Soprano and just say, whatever happened to Audie Murphy, the strong, silent type? The very things that he's castigating there is toxic, are the very things that some people say, yeah, we need a little bit more of that. We need a little bit less starting out every game with land acknowledgments and being very, very sorry that we're having something that requires physicality. It would be ideal, actually, if they were just all out in ballet tutus quoting Proust to one another. It's American culture. What he's doing is he's sort of telling you that the fundamental nature of American culture is wrong, which is what they believe. The whole thing shot top to bottom is full of toxic this and toxic that and toxic isms, which must be expurgated by these very smart people. They're not going to be able to do it, but they'll cause some havoc while they're in. So, yeah, that, again, a remarkable thing to say in a football state.
1: It is a football state. Biking. Lilacs is a place to go for not toxic masculinity, just pure masculinity. Yeah. Go to jameslilacs.substack.com, jameslilacs.substack.com. 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And go to lilacs.com. 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
9: From Ben and Ben Talibu on the Hugh Hewitt Show, let's go to President Trump himself being interviewed today on the Wayne Allen Root Show. Cut number 18 on the Iranian negotiators.
10: We have three powerful states. We could just keep it alone. And they're going to fail. We could just keep, you know, doing sort of just like nice and easy, relaxed. Like I said, I'm sort of negotiating. You see, they're very devious negotiators because they'll agree to something. Then they'll go out and tell the press that
11: they did not do it.
10: Yeah. No, they're very dishonest people. So we have three strategies. Do what I'm doing now. Just bop along and look how bad they're doing because they've got 300% inflation. They have no value. Their currency has almost no value. They have they're not paying their soldiers. Their soldiers are leaving. So just keep that going because that's not sustainable. Hit them really, really hard, or the third is just beat them economically. But we're doing that anyway. That's sort of a part of the first step. So economically, they are a mess. They can't borrow money. We control their money. What they had, which is a lot. They had a lot. And we have total control of it. I'm their banker.
9: So the third option is actually both. I'm in favor of the third option, both. One more cut. Donald Trump on the Wayne Allen Root Show today on the price of oil right now. Cut number 20.
10: Just so you understand, oil is lower than it was during the Biden administration.
11: But I stopped them
10: from having a nuclear weapon. Because if I didn't do what I did, they would right now have a nuclear weapon, and you would be addressing them as sir. You would call them sir.
9: He's right, by the way. The price of oil is significantly lower than the high point of oil under the Biden administration in March of 2022. I'm in the Relief Factor studio heading into hour number three of today's program. I took it in hour number one. I remind you in hour number two, don't leave home without it. Going to the ball game tonight, so I want to make sure I can climb those steps with great ease and without any aches and pains. So I take my Relief Factor in hour number one. I remind you in hour number two. 1-800, the number four, and the word relief. 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Don't go anywhere. I've got Matt Continetti and more coming up, including Joe Scarborough, off on a lost on a rant. On MS Now yesterday. Not a lot of you saw it, I realize it, but I want you to hear Joe starting to lose it. Because you people in Wisconsin listening right now in Eau Claire, you're allowed to vote. Open primary. You can go vote for Francesca Hong if you want a funny race in November, because she's nuts. Stay tuned, America. I'll be right back on the Hugh Hewitt Show.
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19: News this hour from Town Hall. I'm Jason Walker. It is something that's just not supposed to happen in a small, friendly community, but it has happened. A domestic shooting in Kansas, ending with six people dead, including four small children.
20: The Kansas Bureau of Investigation has been called into a tragic crime scene in Winfield, Kansas. Robbie DeLong is the Winfield Chief of Police.
21: Our officers received a 911 call from a male individual who stated that he had killed his entire family and he was getting ready to kill himself.
20: He says officers breached the home to find six people dead, including the suspect, 53-year-old Ronald Williams Sr., Kelly George, 44, and their four children, ages 9 to 3. Neighbors had reported incidents with the father in this case. Jason Diaz is the KBI special agent in charge at the scene.
22: It was a family, a single family in there with a mom and dad.
20: Audio courtesy KAKE. I'm Jennifer King.
19: State Department revoking more than 175,000 visas since President Trump took office. Cancellations include foreigners charged with crimes and those who violated terms of their visas. Town council meeting in the Lone Star State turning very heated.
23: The McKinney, Texas City Council unanimously approved a major expansion of the Islamic Association of McKinney despite fierce opposition from more than 150 residents. The plan would create a 5.5-acre campus able to hold up to 2,000 people. Residents and a Sharia law survivor warned about the spread of Sharia practices, child marriage, and threats to American values. Congressman Keith Self also spoke against the project and received a standing ovation. Willie Nelson, Washington.
19: In Tuesday's primaries in South Carolina, Senator Darlene Graham and Representative Ralph Norman will advance to a runoff. That's coming up in a couple of weeks from now in the South Carolina special GOP primary for the Senate. More on these stories, townhall.com.
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2: You got it, Pete. 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
3: Foundations of Freedom, a look at America's founding principles and the leaders who shaped our nation.
4: In 1783, the Revolutionary War was nearly over, but America's future remained uncertain. Officers in the Continental Army were angry. Congress had failed to provide promised pay, and some considered using the Army's power to force the government's hand. George Washington understood their frustration, but he also knew the liberty they had fought to win could be destroyed by the very army that secured it. Washington confronted his officers and urged them to choose honor, patience, and loyalty to the Republic over rebellion. He could have used their anger to increase his own power. Instead, he used his influence to restrain it. Power asks what it can take. Character asks what duty requires. Washington's lesson still stands. Freedom survives when leaders place principle above ambition and remain faithful to God, country, and the people they serve.
6: No one covers the national discourse with the truth like we do. 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

0: Morning, Glory, and evening, Grace, America. I'm Hugh Hewitt. Welcome to Hour 3. Matt Martinetti is coming up in a little bit. If you haven't yet voted in Wisconsin, get out there. The polls are open until 8 p.m. in the Dairy State. And Big Red, look, Francesca Hong is from Madison. Doesn't mean you have to vote for her, even if you root for Big Red. Who knows what's going to happen? The polls were so far off in Michigan last week. El Sayed was supposed to win by 10 to 15 points, and he ended up winning by 1 point. So I'm just going to wait and see what happens. We'll talk about it tomorrow. I was on Stu Varney this morning, but before I get to that hit, I want to play for you the excerpt of the Morning Joe on MS Now from yesterday, where our old friend Joe kind of lost it on air. Never a good idea to shout on television. Never a good idea to shout, period. But Joe kind of lost it. Here's that clip from yesterday's MS Now Morning Joe, cut number two.
1: Why are we talking about DSA now? Because the Democratic Party has a choice to make. Now, I said this day in and day out leading up to Kamala Harris's election. You couldn't watch an NFL game without seeing 300 taxpayers are going to pay for trans surgeries for convicts ads on NFL games. And even though they still pretend, that did not move viewers. I think the Trump campaign spent $30 million on those ads, and it moved working class men, working class white men, working class black men, working class Hispanic men. It just did. And the Democrats had their head in the sand. So there's nothing wrong with the Democrats supporting economic justice. There's nothing wrong with the Democrats supporting, cutting taxes or getting rid of the Trump taxes and making billionaires pay more in taxes. That's legitimate. That's a legitimate mainstream debate for people to have. Health care for all. Health care is unaffordable. That is something most Americans would agree with. But please, I don't need people telling me. Oh, you have to just turn a blind eye to people saying that women getting raped on October 7th didn't matter in the grand scheme of things. Americans aren't going to support that. This is not about me. This is about the Democrats once again fumbling the football on the 2-yard line when they have a chance to make great gains, but being so woke, I don't know if you want to call it woke one, woke two, or woke three, but being too woke to call out the obvious. I swear to God, it's crazy that we're even having this conversation. If somebody says a woman being raped doesn't matter in the grand scheme of things, it's okay to call that person out and demand that candidates distance themselves from those people. If you want to rule over a party and win elections. If somebody says going to a rally the day after Hamas slaughters more Jews than any time since the Holocaust, it's okay for Chuck Schumer. It's okay for Hakeem Jeffries to call that despicable and demand that people distance themselves from that. That's okay. So why are we bringing this up now? We're bringing this up now because it seems an awful lot like what was happening in 2024 when Democrats couldn't get out of their own way to win an election they should have won.
0: So that's when they put the dart into Joe, and he slumped down, and Mika took over, and Jonathan Lemire, who looked like a prisoner in that shot, if you're watching on the Salem News Channel. So I was on Fox Business this morning, and Stu Varney, who has me on every now and then, asked me about that meltdown by Joe, cut number one.
2: Quite a rant, wasn't it? Hugh Hewitt, we need you today. Good morning to you, Hugh. How far gone is the Democrat Party?
0: Well, good morning, Stuart. When Joe loses it that way, they're pretty far gone. He talked about fumbling on the 2-yard line, which triggers Cleveland Brown fans like me, because that's what we did in 1988 when Ernest Biner put the ball on the ground in Denver Stadium, 2 yards from going ahead. So it triggered all the Browns fans out there. But he's very upset. Joe started out calm. And then over the course of 5 minutes, he ended up at decibel level 10. And the reason, very simply, in Michigan, they've nominated the Islamist-loving friend of Hassan Piker, Abdul El Sayed. And in Wisconsin today, Francesca Hong, the Thanksgiving-hating PSA member, is far ahead of her next closest opponent, Mr. Barnes. And I'm not sure the polls are right in Wisconsin, Stuart. They were way off in Michigan. But she's allegedly ahead by 20 points, if we believe the Marquette University poll of a week ago. Now, it's been a week of Thanksgiving headlines for Francesca Hong, the very wacky DSA member of the state Senate from Madison, Wisconsin. So it might be closer than the poll suggests. But if she runs, she's a dead duck, not a Thanksgiving turkey, because we're running Tom Tiffany, the Republicans, and he's a very normal center-right guy, sort of like Scott Walker from years ago. So I expect he'd win in a walk, even as I expect Mike Rogers to win in a walk in Michigan. Joe likes Democrats to win. Joe's losing it because, as he said, they're doing what they did in 2024, which is nominate unelectable people who are given to word salads. And the word salad he quoted the most was AOC's woke one.
2: Yeah.
0: Now, that's exactly a two-day-old phrase. Nobody quite knows what it means, but that's where the Democrats are. They're making no sense and nominating nutters.
2: So is it a self-inflicted wound on the Democrats?
0: Well, it's an organizational gap on their mainstream side. Their center-left side doesn't raise the money, don't nominate the candidates. They've redistricted themselves on the congressional level into very crazy, tiny, deep blue districts where the DSA wins. But in Wisconsin and Michigan, they did not get behind the mainstream candidate. Like Haley Stevens, very mainstream Democrat. I mean, I wouldn't vote for her. She's a liberal and she wants to raise taxes and she doesn't know what to do on national security. But El Sayed, he's actually a dangerous crazy. And so that's what they're doing. They're not disciplining their own ranks.
2: Why do you say he's dangerous?
0: He is hanging out with Hassan Piker. He is against American national security, hates Israel. Our most strategic ally is the state of Israel. I'm not talking for reasons other than the fact that they are our most reliable ally who can project force in combination with the United States, as we did over the 40 days of the combat operations with Iran. So he hates Israel, kind of maybe hates Jews, not quite sure yet. Certainly Hassan Piker does, his running mate. And Hassan Piker is who Joe was really worked up about, Stuart. He talked for 5 minutes. He didn't mention Hassan Piker's name. But in fact, it's Hassan Piker that's making Democrats nuts because he is the most radical of radicals, and he's stapled to El Sayed.
2: Glad we got you on the show, Hugh Hewitt. Always good. Always.
0: And as for Francesca Hong in Wisconsin, one more play of her favorite cut this morning, cut number 8.
3: I learned then you have some hot takes, sometimes bad takes on Twitter, and I let my feelings out into the world. And right now, as governor, what I'm most serious about are the issues that voters are telling me they want solutions for permanent affordability, to tax the ultra-rich, to make sure we're getting corruption like he is out of politics, to make sure that we're fully funding public schools and that we're fighting for universal child care and raising.
0: All right, I just want you to know, as a matter of fact, the ultra-rich billionaires, there are a grand total of 989 billionaires in America. They have a grand total of $8.4 trillion of wealth. So if we confiscatorily took all of that, and that would be wrong, we can't do that. We cannot take wealth from people. It would not make a dent in our national debt. Francesca Hong, long on slogans, short on solutions. 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
0: This is Hugh Hewitt for townhall.com. Abdu El-Sayed won Michigan's recent primary for the United States Senate seat that is open in Michigan. He's the most radical Democratic nominee for the Senate since the Civil War. He'll face GOP Congressman and Army veteran FBI special agent as well, Mike Rogers, in the fall. El-Sayed campaigns with an Islamist-supporting extremist by the name of Hassan Piker, who's also a racist and a misogynist. That El-Sayed hates the state of Israel is not open for debate. He does. Most Jews and many non-Jews believe that El-Sayed is anti-Semitic to the core. Rogers versus El-Sayed is the most important race of 2026. Michigan's collective common sense will be tested over the next 3 months. Will they vote for an experienced, responsible, serious legislator who understands the world and America's role in it and support Mike Rogers? Or will they vote for the radical who cares for from the river to the sea more than he does the national security of the United States? My money is on Mike Rogers.
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8: Hear it here on The Answer. See it on the Salem News Channel. We're everywhere you are. Bigger and stronger. Stronger voice for America. Hugh Hewitt, The Answer.
0: Welcome back, America. I'm Hugh Hewitt. Pleased to welcome back Matt Continetti. Matt is Director of Domestic Policy Studies at the American Enterprise Institute. As you can see from his background, still not lit up yet. I want that diner look, Matt. He's also the Wall Street Journal Free Expressions columnist. He's also the author of the book, The Right, and I'm going to start with that book because it was the 100-year history of the American conservative movement. And Matt, I've been meaning to ask you about this for a lot of time, but we always get sucked into headlines, and I will in a moment. But where is that battle for the right today? Do you have to write an appendix to, to that book and republish it as a paperback?
11: Well, I'm pleased to say, Hugh, that the book is out in paperback and it's still in print, so our audience can check it out there. The book goes through in its paperback edition the 2022 election, so there's a lot has happened since, and I do need to update it to account for everything up to 2026, including Trump's miraculous comeback politically in the 2024 election. Where does the battle stand now? You know, I think it's along the lines that it's been waged for many, many years. There's a group on the right that stands for a fusion of traditional values and free economic competition, free markets. And then there's another group that says, you know, the free enterprise, free markets, those are less important. What really matters are social cohesion, traditional values, the sense that America needs to stand apart from the world. And those two camps have been going at it for some time. What's interesting about Donald Trump is that he, in fact, in a way, merges the two camps. And he, because he's common sense, not conservative, as he often puts it, he can go back and forth, toggle between them. And so that's kept this war basically kind of in a ceasefire on the right throughout the Trump era. But the Trump era is entering its final years, so I expect the war to resume shortly.
0: Let me get your take on Burritogate. That was a weird little battle between traditional conservatives and NatCons. Vice President Vance was my guest last week. I asked him, from his position of being the most prominent Catholic in the United States, whether it's appropriate to take shots at Mark Thiessen over burrito consumption. And he laughed it off, saying, you know, he's taking shots at me. Where's the vice president in this spectrum? Because I really don't think I have him pegged anywhere yet.
11: Well, Vice President Vance has been at several points on the spectrum over the course of his career. First, as a businessman and public intellectual, he was very critical of Donald Trump and the populism that Donald Trump represents, MAGA populism. But then as he moved closer to running for elected office in kind of the Biden years, Vance really adopted this more populist, more traditionalist, less interested in American engagement in the world, the use of American military power in the world, that side of the right. You could call it Nat Con if you want. You could call it a traditional conservative perspective if you'd like. But that's kind of where he situated himself. However, since becoming the vice president, of course, since joining the ticket with President Trump in 2024, he is the president's man. He is joined at the hip to Donald Trump and Donald Trump's policies and legacies. And so he has basically been, I think, a good soldier for President Trump through the first 18 or so months of this second term, while also, I think, sometimes signaling that he still does have his own views on foreign policy questions, maybe even on some economic questions that are less mainstream conservative, we might say.
0: Is he, in your opinion, too online, not enough online, or just the right amount?
11: Well, he's a little bit of both. I think that he's be the first to tell you that he scaled back his online presence beginning sometime, I think, earlier this year. He's kind of reemerged. He throws sharp elbows when he's online. That was definitely something that he began doing in that evolution toward adopting MAGA populism and then adopting also this more national conservative perspective. I think it helps him when he's less online. I think it helps everyone when we're less online because I think the social media presents what my friend and colleague John Podhoretz calls the Plato's Cave illusion, that you begin to take social media for reality when it is anything but reality. And I think the best measure of reality is not social media, but it's what the elected Republicans in Congress are doing and saying. They, of course, have to answer to the people, the House every 2 years, the Senate every 6 years. So they're probably the surest sign of what actual Republican voters want their representatives to say and do.
0: So we're 84 days away from the midterms. Whatever their result, the presidential campaign in 28 begins the week thereafter. That's when Donald Trump announced his campaign in 2022. I expect Vice President Vance to run, though that's not a given. He's got four small kids. I don't know if anyone wants to do that with four small kids. Who else do you think is more likely than not to join in that race?
11: Sure. Well, I do expect Vice President Vance to run, though, as you say, there's always a caveat with his family. I do expect Senator Ted Cruz of Texas to run. I wouldn't be surprised if Florida Governor Ron DeSantis runs. And I wouldn't be surprised if Missouri Senator Josh Hawley runs. I think there would be some others in the mix, of course, but those would be the three players that I pay most attention to right now, in addition to who I consider the front runner, and that is Vice President Vance.
0: So you didn't mention, as we speak, they're voting in Wisconsin. Open primary. I'm on in Wisconsin. If you're a Republican, you want to go make mischief, go vote for Francesca Hong. But in Wisconsin yesterday, Glenn Youngkin was campaigning inside of Tom Tiffany. That's not usually something a former governor does unless they still have a hand in the game. What do you think about Governor Youngkin?
11: I hadn't seen that, Hugh. Thank you for illuminating me, as you do every week. I think that's a very revealing stop by former Governor Youngkin. I think that that is a sign that maybe he is contemplating a race. Now, he said that he wouldn't go into the race if J.D. Vance is running. Maybe that will change. Of course, this is the period when a lot of candidates change their minds about whether they're going to run for president or not. I think Glenn Youngkin would have an interesting part to play in any debate because he represents a swing state conservatism. He won in a blue state, Virginia. He did it by championing parents. He governed Virginia very well, a popular governor in a blue, Republican governor in a blue state. But I think that he would emphasize that more traditional American conservatism, a fusion of social conservatism and economic freedom that we've come to understand in alignment with the Republican Party. So all of these different candidates would come at the race and the job in a different way. Ted Cruz, of course, is being very articulate about what the dangers he sees to the country and conservatism, really focusing on anti-Semitism, talking, of course, about the tariffs, being critical of the Trump tariffs. DeSantis can say that he's the most successful governor in the country by far. And you can look at how Florida, seems immune to kind of the blue tide in the country right now. And Hawley, of course, is a dynamic speaker and someone who is also aligned with the NatCons. It should be a good race.
0: I'll be right back with Matt Condon. I've got another question on politics before we turn to policy. Don't go anywhere, America. I'm Hugh Hewitt.

0: With SRN News, I'm Jason Walker. President Trump says he slipped away from Air Force One after a trip last month in Turkey because the Secret Service and the U.S. military wanted him on a, quote, different plane due to a threat. Immigration and Customs Enforcement officers may soon be outfitted with gloves. They're not ordinary gloves. They can deliver electric shocks. They're intended to gain compliance from very combative individuals. Tuesday primaries, moderate Democrat David Crowley winning the Wisconsin primary for governor. He defeated left-wing socialist Francesca Hong. Senator Darlene Graham and Representative Ralph Norman will advance in a runoff later in the month in the South Carolina special GOP primary for the Senate. SRN News.
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9: 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Matt Continetti is still with me from the Wall Street Journal. Follow him on X at Continetti, American Enterprise Institute as well. Matt, the Axelrod theory after a two-term president is that you look for the different personality, not policy so much. It's give me a different personality so that George W. Bush, Texan, was succeeded by Barack Obama, quote, cerebral, unquote, followed by Donald Trump, New York developer, followed by Joe Biden, completely opposite of really no personality. Trump is back. On the Republican side, whose personality is in greatest distinct contrast to Donald Trump's, of the people you mentioned?
10: Yeah, of the candidates we've been talking about, Hugh, I'd say probably Glenn Youngkin has the personality that is less like President Trump's. You know, it's interesting. The Axelrod theory applies to both parties. It's about, you know, who the country selects as their next president. In primaries, it may break down a little bit. I think Republican voters like Donald Trump's personality. One thing you always hear is that he's a fighter. We've been hearing that for 10 years. He doesn't let any slight go unanswered. Sometimes that can distract from his overall message, but it's a quality that I think Republicans have appreciated about him. I also think Republicans have always appreciated Donald Trump's sense of humor. It's a sarcastic sense of humor at times. Sometimes it even goes into kind of dark humor, black humor, you know. But people like the fact that he can make them laugh. And then, you know, the other thing about Donald Trump, which is really kind of unreplicable, if you will, is he is a billionaire who has his most devoted support among working class people, people who go work, put on a uniform, they work on their feet all day, they don't use a laptop at work very often, and they love Donald Trump. And so those are the three aspects of his personality that I actually think a successful candidate would want to replicate, even though Axelrod's idea is that America tends to go for people who are the opposite of the incumbent in a general
9: way. So one name you didn't mention, and I'll bring it up since it's a short segment, I would bet Mike Pompeo runs again, the former Secretary of State, former CIA director, former Kansas congressman. If there's a field of at least two, I think there are going to be three, and Mike Pompeo will get in. How do you think he fares? Because he is the traditional Reagan strength, peace through strength conservative.
10: Yeah, Pompeo is a very interesting candidate. A lot of people wanted him to run in 24, and he did not. You know, he's someone who does draw from, has a social conservative, religious conservative background. He, of course, national security hawks who are an important part of this party. I think
9: very
10: we
9: much.
10: See that playing out in debates today. They would support him for sure. And again, on the economic policy questions, I don't think he'd be very far from Donald Trump's synthesis of the more economic freedom conservatives along with the more kind of industrial policy tariff conservatives in MAGA. So I think with Pompeo, my only concern is, Hugh, is I'm wondering where his base of support would be, because it's been a while since he's been in elected office, and he's not gone back to Kansas for any other offices there. But I would definitely watch him closely.
9: So, Matt, I've been in the debate business for two cycles. I don't expect to be in the debate business this cycle. I expect you to be in the debate business this cycle. And so my question, do you think they'll start early and be often, or do you think they will be few and far between, if any at all?
10: Well, I can tell you on the Democratic side, I bet you they're going to start very early, and there will be a lot of them. On the Republican side, I can't give you an answer, because the most important person in the 2028 election is Donald Trump.
9: Yep.
10: And on the Republican primary, everything will depend on what President Trump wants. He said just the other week, you recall, that it's too early to talk about 2028. And the question is going to be, when will President Trump say it's time to talk about 2028? And so I actually think that the debates may start a little bit later than we're accustomed to on the Republican side this cycle, simply because Donald Trump is right where he wants to be, and that's center stage, and he's not going to leave stage easily.
9: So, Matt, I put the idea in front of him about moderating the debates. And he immediately went to the general election, and that's not going to happen, the Democrat. But he could, if he wanted to put on a show that would get 25 million people to watch it, his moderating the debate. We got a minute. What do you think of that? Donald Trump moderated debates.
10: Oh, it's an excellent idea. I think the Republican candidates would like it. I think he would enjoy it for sure, and that's a way to get him involved in this process of choosing his successor. So I'm all for it. When you told him about it, I thought it was a fantastic idea, Hugh. Though, of course, he wants the biggest ratings possible, and that's why he immediately said, oh, sure, I'll do it for the general election, you know, even though President Trump admitted that the Democrats probably wouldn't say yes to it.
9: No, but I think he, you know, we did 22, 24 million in 2016 cycle. If President Trump was the moderator, they'd blow that. They wouldn't get the Super Bowl numbers, but they'd be close. Now we're going to get serious. We're going to talk about the war right after the break with Matt Continetti. Don't go anywhere, America. I'm Hugh Hewitt.
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3: 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Hugh Hewitt, The Answer.
9: Hugh Hewitt here, back with Matt Continetti from the American Enterprise Institute, the Wall Street Journal vertical. He'll be in the paper again on Friday. And, of course, he is the author of The Right, and you can follow him on X at Continetti. Matt, I've got a piece in the Examiner tomorrow. There are three kinds of wars that Americans have fought since World War II. Those that were stalemates or losses, and that includes Korea, Vietnam, Afghanistan, and Gulf II. Those that were wins, Grenada, Panama, Gulf I, and Venezuela. And those like Libya and the Balkans, about which we were not really focused, and I'm not sure if you call them a win or a loss. Where does Iran fit in this category?
10: Well, Hugh, I think it's too early to say mainly because the war has settled into this kind of pattern of, you know, ongoing negotiations until we don't have negotiations, no kinetic action until the Iranians begin firing randomly and we respond, but also with the resumption of maximum economic pressure against the Iranian regime and the blockade of Iranian ports by the U.S. Navy. I think at the end of the day, it's those two factors that will be most important here, and it's a matter of time before the economic pain imposed on Iran creates conflicts and distortions within the Iranian regime that could ultimately provide a resolution to this conflict. So I guess I hate to disappoint, but I would say right now the Iran war is just, the jury is still out.
9: Would you expect an October surprise from President Trump, meaning maximum combat in the weeks leading up to the vote?
10: I would not. I think everything that President Trump is saying right now is that he wants to go back to his, you know, his cruising speed, which is economic pressure. You know, Trump, in terms of kinetic action, has always preferred the dramatic raid, the dramatic punitive strike, midnight hammer, absolute resolve, the strike on Qasem Soleimani back in the first term. An ongoing campaign, I think, has always made him uncomfortable, and that is basically what Iran has forced us into. And also Trump has decided he wants to have this kind of ongoing, low-intensity conflict in preference to a larger campaign. If anything, I would worry about the Iranians having an October surprise for President Trump. Resuming violence, resuming strikes on our bases in the Middle East or on our Gulf allies in order to prod Trump into a major escalation before the election. It's the Iranians who are, I think, feeling that they're in the driver's seat because right now they don't care about their people. All they care is about power. And we still haven't reached the point in the blockade, as successful as it's been, to where the regime itself is feeling internal tension, internal conflict, beginning to dissolve. That will come, I think, but it's going to take time.
9: All they need to do is pay themselves and the besieged, and they'll be fine. I want to close with Hassan Piker, because you're a Hassan Piker expert, obviously. I think El Sayed put Hassan Piker on like a Spider-Man suit for the primary. I don't think he can get him off now, do you?
10: Oh, no. I mean, all the clips of El Sayed and Piker together, all of the Piker clips talking about El Sayed, much less all the disgusting Piker clips talking about America, talking about Israel, talking about anybody he doesn't like. All of that is going to be part of Mike Rogers' campaign in the coming months. And I think it's going to be a big problem for El Sayed, who is, you could even see prior to the primary, was trying to run away from the label

0: normal place. Can you imagine them electing a radical like El Sayed backed by an Islamist like Hassan Piker? It just doesn't add up to me. Does it add up to you?
1: Well, I can't imagine a lot of things in this world, Hugh, and yet sometimes the world finds a way to surprise me. The issue here is democratic partisanship. And you kind of see it even in James Carville's comments after the primary. But first he was saying there's no way I'd be in the same party as these guys. Now he's saying, well, I'll take the Democrat over the Republican any day of the week. And so what worries me about this election in general is that Democrats are far more enthused about voting than Republicans are. And if you have a large enough Democratic base that is going to the polls and Republicans just aren't very excited, then you could see someone like Abdul El-Sayed actually elected to the United States Senate. However, I do think that this particular candidate, because of his radicalism, because of his associations, does face a lot of headwinds. And I think now it's up to Mike Rogers to really define El-Sayed in the minds of Michiganders so that they know that this is not a man who deserves to be elected to the United States Senate to represent Michigan.
0: You know, one senator can really screw up the Senate. Last question, Matt. He polled, El-Sayed did very poorly in black precincts. That's because I think Hassan Piker has said so many racist things, just outwardly racist things. Do you think black voters, even in traditionally Democratic black voters, forget that when it comes time to the general?
1: No, I don't think they forget that. I also think it's something that we've seen in a lot of races, Hugh, which is that socialism does not appeal to black voters. They did not support Bernie Sanders in great numbers. They did not support Zohran Mamdani in the Democratic primary for the mayor of New York. And here we saw black voters very reluctant to embrace El-Sayed. This is another opportunity for Rogers to expand his coalition by incorporating independents and disaffected Democrats. And he started doing it last week, and I think that was encouraging. He needs to do more of it. Because the only group that socialism appeals to are highly educated, affluent liberal voters. That's socialism, and that is not what the old Democratic Party wants to see in office. So
0: it only appeals to them when they don't have to pay the tab. Matt Continetti, always good talking to you from the AEI bunker. I do like that flashing light, though, Matt.
1: We're getting the lights, Hugh. The lights will be on Friday.
0: Okay. Thank you, Matt Continetti. Don't go anywhere, America. I'll be right back on the Hugh Hewitt Show.
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5: Welcome back, America. 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If you missed any part of the Matt Continetti or Ben and Ben Tallablu from last hour, those will be over at my YouTube channel as well, as will Lilacs. Just go to Hugh Hewitt YouTube. Like and subscribe while you're there, please. 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Thank you, Adam. 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
6: News this hour from Town Hall. I'm Jason Walker. Rough weather in Illinois, Ohio, and Indiana. Thunderstorms there cutting power to some 600,000 people in and near the Chicago area. In Ohio, Governor Mike DeWine says the weather contributed to at least one death in an area that had been cut off by flash flooding.
7: Sadly, we have had one fatality in Roseville. One fatality that we're aware of. This was an individual who died simply because they could not, had an emergency, and they could not get to that individual.
6: Crews continue searching through the rubble in Columbia after that powerful earthquake left thousands missing. The actual death count now stands at 181. That wildfire in Western Canada forcing 20,000 people to evacuate. One person has died in the blaze in British Columbia. President Trump says that since Iran is seeking compensation as part of any peace talks, he will demand the same.
8: It's part of a larger pivot as President Trump looks to end the Iran war. The Washington Post reported on an elaborate White House ruse that was prompted by an Iranian assassination threat. The report said Mr. Trump secretly flew out of last month's NATO summit in Turkey on an alternate military aircraft while making it appear as though he was with the press pool on Air Force One. Mr. Trump says Iran is now on the cusp of financially collapsing, all part of a new strategy to bring the war to a close. Bernie Bennett in Washington.
6: In Tuesday's primaries, it is now official in Wisconsin, David Crowley has defeated left-wing socialist Francesca Hong. And in South Carolina, Senator Darlene Graham and Representative Ralph Norman will advance to a runoff in 2 weeks in the special GOP primary for the U.S. Senate. More on these stories, townhall.com.
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18: In 1783, the Revolutionary War was nearly over, but America's future remained uncertain. Officers in the Continental Army were angry. Congress had failed to provide promised pay, and some considered using the Army's power to force the government's hand. George Washington understood their frustration, but he also knew the liberty they had fought to win could be destroyed by the very army that secured it. Washington confronted his officers and urged them to choose honor, patience, and loyalty to the Republic over rebellion. He could have used their anger to increase his own power. Instead, he used his influence to restrain it. Power asks what it can take. Character asks what duty requires. Washington's lesson still stands. Freedom survives when leaders place principle above ambition and remain faithful to God, country, and the people they serve.
19: 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And don't miss Talking Old School Extra Saturday at 9 a.m. and 8 p.m.
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21: Quick check of the headlines here on Tuesday, August the 11th, up in Massachusetts. Democrats there have pushed abortion extremism to its logical and horrifying conclusion. Governor Mara Healey has signed a law eliminating the specific medical conditions previously required for abortions after 24 weeks. Instead, the decision rests solely with the abortion provider's professional judgment. In practical terms, that opens the door to ending the life of the healthy, viable baby right up until the moment of birth with no second opinion required. Other news, the Trump administration is officially ending federal Medicaid funding for sex change procedures involving minors. The new rule blocks taxpayer dollars from paying for puberty blockers, cross-sex hormones, and gender transition surgeries for children. CMS Administrator Dr. Mehmet Oz called the procedures, quote, experimental treatments carrying irreversible, life-altering risks without reliable evidence of benefit. Trump administration says children suffering from gender dysphoria should receive compassionate mental health care, not drugs and surgeries financed by American taxpayers. We're getting more information on the situation with Air Force One that occurred back during the NATO summit in Ankara, where, in fact, President Trump used an elaborate plan to leave Turkey after potential threats on his life from the Iranians. Here to discuss that with us is Patrick Sullivan, a retired Secret Service agent with 23 years experience. He, for 4 years, was on the Presidential Protective Division. Patrick, thanks for joining us here on the Scott Jennings Show. You've taken in the details of how President Trump had to use an airline catering cart to get across the tarmac there in Turkey and to hop on this third plane, which we just found out about last night. When you saw this story, how did it hit you?
1: Well, one thing, Scott, well, thank you for letting me appear on your show today. It has not been officially confirmed, so I'm just speaking based on the news media reports.
21: Sure.
1: I want you to know, and your audience to know, that deception is a valuable play in the Secret Service playbook. Secret Service has used this type of deception many, many times over the years, starting with President Roosevelt during his trip to Casablanca during World War II, President-elect Eisenhower going to the Korean War Zone in 1952, President George W. Bush going to Iraq in 2003 over Thanksgiving. So the fact that the Secret Service engages in deception to protect the president is a valuable part of the Secret Service playbook. And it doesn't surprise me in the least that the Secret Service would come up with this plan in concert with the Air Force and the White House military office to protect the president.
21: Patrick, you are getting to my next question. Obviously, the president was there attending the NATO summit. And to move the president around, you have both military assets involved and the Secret Service, which is in charge of keeping the president safe. What can you tell us about how the military and the Secret Service work together when something has to be devised of this nature? How quickly can a plan like that come together?
1: Remarkably, Scott, a plan like that can come together within minutes if necessary. Probably, I would say this took a few hours to put together. When the president travels, whether it's domestically or internationally, there's always Air Force One and the backup Air Force One, but there's also other aircraft called senior executive aircraft that are run by the Air Force. And these are typically the type of planes that the Secretary of State might fly in on the First Lady. And they're always part of the package when the president travels, especially overseas. So it didn't surprise me in the least that, according to this story, the president was moved to one of these backup planes that are used specifically in case of an emergency evacuation. So the plan worked, as one of the plans the Secret Service always have its contingencies. And I'm very proud of the Secret Service putting this together as quickly as it did. Again, based on these press reports, it's something very special the Secret Service does.
21: Patrick, you were part of the Presidential Protective Division, and I believe you were involved in some overseas travel regarding President Bush. Did you have to personally work on any of these sorts of plans that involve deception or a ruse in order to move the president around in your personal experience?
1: I certainly did. We had elaborate plans in place in Gdansk, Poland, one of President Bush's first overseas trips, where he met with Lech Walesa, who's then head of the Solidarity Union. It was the last visit to Poland as a communist country. But a domestic trip I took with President Bush, H.W. Bush, to San Francisco, we had intel that demonstrators were going to attempt to block the president from departing a hotel. And luckily, I was able to put together a plan where we had a dummy motorcade, if you will. We had actually four presidential limousines in San Francisco. Two were in the East Bay, Lawrence Livermore Laboratory, and two were in downtown. We brought the package from Lawrence Livermore to downtown. And before the president left, we had the dummy motorcade leave the hotel. And of course, hundreds of demonstrators followed that motorcade, and we took the president out the other side of the hotel with no problems whatsoever. So yes, this is part of the planning. As a Secret Service agent, this is something you live and breathe every day. So the men and women who are responsible for President Trump's safety, there's no doubt in my mind they're thinking these things. They're playing chess, not checkers.
21: Patrick, tell us the difference between when the president travels domestically versus when the president travels overseas. And in this case, President Trump was not just traveling overseas. He went to Turkey. He was really in the region where we have an active war going on. Give us an idea of how the personnel for that looks different from, say, if President Trump were going to Florida versus Ankara.
1: One thing, the Secret Service domestically relies almost exclusively on other federal partners and state and local law enforcement. Overseas, we have to rely upon the host country's law enforcement and military forces, but we also rely extensively on U.S. military forces, especially special operations forces that supplement the Secret Service and supplement the Air Force One security and Marine One security when the president is overseas. And in this case, Turkey was so close to the active war zone, it was, again, another barrier that the Secret Service had to get over and engage in their security planning.
21: Talking to Patrick Sullivan, 23-year veteran of the Secret Service, including on the presidential protective division. Patrick, look, we've got a few things going on here. We've got the story about this elaborate scheme that was constructed to move the president around the airport and put him on a different aircraft. And we also have the media now, some in the press are saying today, well, they feel like they were used as a decoy because they were left on the original plane that President Trump was supposed to fly on to leave Turkey. Is that the correct way to look at this? Should they be thinking that they were decoys? Is that how you see it?
1: No, I don't see it that way at all. I'd have you and your audience know that there were many Secret Service agents on that plane. There was most of the White House staff was on that plane. The press were on that plane. Air Force personnel were on that plane. The aircraft the president used has a limited number of seats. So there were probably the limited number of Secret Service agents on board. Just the very, very top of the president's staff was on that plane. And pilots, of course, the president's pilots flew that plane. So it was a very small group of people. And quite frankly, Scott, and no disrespect to our media colleagues, you could never tell the media about this because it would definitely leak. It's just impossible. So this had to be kept top secret.
21: Yeah, that was really going to be my last question here. These kinds of things get planned, moving the president around, particularly in a complicated situation like this. There has to be absolute secrecy because the minute something gets out, it, of course, blows the whole plan and you have to come up with something else. And the intelligence here, it sounds like it was pretty specific intelligence that came from the Israelis about a pretty specific Iranian plot. So you just can't have a leak in this kind of a situation, can you?
1: Absolutely not. And the Secret Service, we're pretty good about keeping a lid on things. And there's no doubt in my mind, every man and woman in the Secret Service that were involved in this knew the sensitivity, knew the president's life was at stake. And I'm 100% confident no leaks would ever come from the Secret Service in one of these missions.
21: Patrick, I've got about 30 seconds. I'll give you the last word. You've seen everything that's happened to President Trump, and you've read this story today. Do you feel good about the president's safety right now? I know the agents are doing their job, but he faces a high level of threats, doesn't he?
1: The president is facing an unprecedented number of threats right now, but I have 100% confidence in the leadership of the Secret Service, Director Curran and Deputy Director Quinn. I know them both. They're great people. The men and women of the Secret Service work hard every day. I still have family members who are Secret Service agents. I stay in very close touch with the Secret Service, and I'm 100% confident that the ability to do their job.
21: That's Patrick Sullivan, 23-year veteran of the Secret Service, worked on the Presidential Protective Division as well. Patrick, really appreciate your expertise today. Thanks for coming on.
1: Thank you, Scott. Have a great day.
21: All right, let's talk supplements. 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More news after this. It's Scott Jennings on Salem. Stay with us.
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21: Tuesday, August the 11th, Common Sense for the American People. Thanks for listening. Quick programming note for yours truly. I'll be going over to CNN this afternoon at 4 Eastern to begin our day's political coverage, and I'll be back on CNN tonight at 9 Eastern with Caitlin Collins as we cover another election night in America. We have a number of primaries coming up tonight. The one I'm watching on the Republican side most closely is down in South Carolina, where the Republicans have to choose a replacement for Lindsey Graham, who obviously passed away, but he was running for another term, and the Republicans had a snap election to determine who will replace him on the ballot. It's an interesting story. His sister, Darlene, was appointed by the governor to fill out his existing term, and then I think somewhat unexpectedly decided to run for the full 6-year term that would begin in January. This was after President Trump said he would give her the endorsement to do that. That really shook things up down in South Carolina, but it did not stop other candidates from getting into the race. Seems to me the top candidates are Graham, of course. Anybody carrying the president's endorsement would be at the top of the list. Congressman Ralph Norman, who was just in the gubernatorial primary but didn't win. Congressman Russell Fry from Myrtle Beach. And then Mark Sanford, the former governor of South Carolina and former congressman. He of I'm Hiking the Appalachian Trail fame is also polling, I think, in the double digits down there. Runoff provisions apply, so if nobody gets 50%, the top two will advance to another election. Seems to me that Graham is almost guaranteed to hop in the top two just based on the president's endorsement. But who will get that second slot? I'll be watching for that tonight. We're also paying very close attention to the race up in Wisconsin. So governor's race in Wisconsin is fascinating. There is a Democrat socialist up there named Francesca Hong. And of all the crazy Democrat socialists that we have covered and that we are learning about on a daily basis, and I'm telling you, this is a high bar. She might be the craziest. But I think she's going to win the primary. And if she wins the primary, party strategists in both parties tend to think Republicans will be favored in the Wisconsin governor's race. Here's the latest story on Francesca Hong, by the way. This comes from the New York Post. Wisconsin socialist darling Francesca Hong was one of just six lawmakers in the Wisconsin legislature to vote against an anti-child grooming law enacted earlier this year by the Democrat Governor Tony Evers. Let me let you process this for a moment. Everybody in Wisconsin, basically, in both parties, wanted to do an anti-child grooming law. Sounds like a pretty good idea. Francesca Hong, serving in the legislature, voted against it. The law, which bars adults from engaging in a course of conduct, pattern of behavior, or series of acts with the intention to condition, seduce, solicit, lure, or entice a child into sexual activity or pornography, was in response to the case of a former school teacher named Christian Enright, who was found guilty of a slew of misdemeanor counts for pursuing a relationship with a 14-year-old student. So something happened in Wisconsin. And, you know, this is what you would expect your legislators to do. Some story happens, they say, wait a minute, our laws are not good enough to handle situations like this, so we're going to update the laws. And they took it over to the legislature. They're strengthening the anti-child grooming laws. And somehow Francesca Hong voted against it. Now remember, Hong has routinely expressed support for defunding and abolishing the police. So what you have here is a pattern. And this is not just true of Francesca Hong. You have a pattern among these Democratic socialists of wanting to get rid of law enforcement, get rid of prisons where you would put people who sexually abuse children. You get that out, and now add on to that a pattern of using policy positions to try to stop the strengthening of laws that would prevent people from doing these things. You're sort of left to wonder, do they just want complete and total anarchy and chaos in the streets? Under these socialists, there'll be no borders, so people will fly over the border. There'll be no ICE to catch illegal immigrants. There'll be no police to catch violent criminals. There'll be no laws to stop people from abusing children. This is the socialist future. And this is coming to Wisconsin. We're going to keep an eye on this tonight. Again, I'll be over at CNN at 4 and 9 Eastern today covering the elections. Hope you'll join me there. And, of course, we'll look into it on the show tomorrow. We'll take a break and have more news after this. I'm Scott Jennings on Salem. Stay with us.
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6: With SRN News, I'm Jason Walker. A look at the primaries yesterday. Moderate Democrat David Crowley winning the Wisconsin primary in the governor's race, defeating left-wing socialist Francisca Hung. Senator Darlene Graham and Representative Ralph Norman will advance to a runoff later in the month in South Carolina. A special Republican primary for the U.S. Senate. And in Minnesota, in the race for governor, House Speaker Lisa DeMuth has won the GOP primary, defeating the MyPillow guy, Mike Lindell. President Trump says he slipped away after Air Force One on a trip last month in Turkey because the Secret Service and military wanted him on a different plane due to a threat. And ICE officers may soon be outfitted with gloves that can deliver very painful electric shocks. SRN News.
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21: Common Sense for the American People, Tuesday, August 11th. Common Sense is on the ballot this fall, and it is especially on the ballot up in Michigan. We've been talking about Michigan a lot. There's an important governor's race, there's a very important Senate race, and there are several important races for the United States House of Representatives. And we're going to talk about one of those today. This Michigan 10th District, made up of the Lower Peninsula of Michigan, includes southern Macomb County and parts of Oakland County. Our next guest is a third-generation Michigander, a U.S. Army veteran, and the Republican nominee for Michigan's 10th Congressional District. Let's hear what he's telling the voters in Michigan 10 and Cut 10.
3: I fought for this country abroad, and I'm going to continue to fight for it in D.C. I believe in my core what we're fighting for. And so I want to go to D.C. not to play partisan politics, not to get in, and not for power or for ego or for anything else other than I love this community. I'm from here. I love our people. I think that we can do a lot of good things together. So I want to go there and I want to represent you. I want to fight for you. And that's my promise to you, is I'm going to keep fighting just like I did abroad for you in D.C.
21: That voice you're hearing there, Michael Bouchard, Republican candidate for Congress, and he joins us live to discuss his campaign in Michigan's 10th District. Michael, welcome to the Scott Jennings Show.
4: Scott, thanks so much for having me. I'm honored to be with you.
21: Well, I'm glad you had a little time for us today. We're talking about Michigan a lot. It seems like the future of the country runs right through Michigan this year. Why don't we start here? Tell us about your background. I know you're a veteran. We'd love to hear about that, and I'd love to hear about how you decided to run for office this time around.
4: Yeah, well, you know, it's really interesting you started with that clip, because that clip was right after I got back from Iraq. I actually got back from an Army deployment in Iraq on a Sunday, and on Monday, I started running for this seat. And so that clip was at a Christmas party about 2 weeks after I got into this race. And I never thought that I would be speaking about stopping what I saw abroad in this country. Socialism doesn't work. We've seen it in so many other countries. I mean, when the Berlin Wall came down, did anybody run towards communist Russia? No, they all ran towards American freedom. And so my background, I spent a decade in the Army. Coming out of college, I commissioned as an infantry officer and served in the 101st Airborne Division under Trump 1. And I saw how quickly everything unraveled under Biden. And we were at the southern border, and we saw how quickly he undid all our progress there. We were getting ready to send people on a counter-ISIS mission in Africa, and we saw all the limitations he put on us there. And I switched to intelligence in the 82nd Airborne Division. And then we saw Afghanistan fall. My friends who were serving there were writing back to us. It was one of our sister units, about how many times the Biden administration came and stopped all what they were doing, and it put American lives in danger. And so now with the president back in office, we've been making a lot of gains. But as we start seeing Abdul al-Sayed start coming into this state, it does worry me, because we're seeing it sweep across the country. But Michigan's going to stop him like a brick wall in November.
21: That's Michael Bouchard, Republican candidate for Congress in Michigan's 10th District. Michael, you know what I love about your race and your background here is that, and what I love about the contrast setting up in Michigan generally, is that we have candidates like you who have fought for this country. You have worn the uniform. You have fought to preserve, protect, and defend the United States of America. And then you have a whole slew of Democrats and Democrat socialist candidates who are literally, just look at their platform, fighting to tear down from the inside the United States of America. I think the line is that bright. People who want to defend this country and protect it and build it, and people who want to tear it down because they think it's rotten at the core. As you talk to voters in Michigan's 10th District, do you feel like that notion that the future of America is on the ballot is getting through?
4: I absolutely do. And in the district specifically that I live in and that I'm running in, the people love this country. I mean, I was at a Memorial Day parade in Sterling Heights, and it was packed. It was 8 deep for 2.5 miles. Because they love this country. They were there. Everybody's wearing red, white, and blue. They were waving flags. I mean, they love this country. And the person that I'm running against, I jokingly refer to as Abdul al-Sayed's running mate, because Christina Hines believes in the same things he does. soft on crime to fund the police agenda, socialized health care, which she's advocated for multiple times, and amnesty for illegal immigrants. I mean, these are some of the policies they're bringing in. But we need to come back to a place where we can unite as a country. Instead of people who are running to pull this country apart brick by brick, I want to build it up with other Americans. And if some people are saying, you know, I don't necessarily know if the Republican Party is the answer, okay, let's have a conversation. Let's find a way to work together. But I promise you the answer is not socialism.
21: Yeah, I agree with you. I think a lot of people who maybe they don't consider themselves to be strong members of either party. They're just looking for common sense. Patriots, I think at some level, the threshold question for can I cast my ballot for you is, do you believe in building up this country or do you believe in tearing it down? It is sort of astonishing to me that these Democrats in Michigan are running on tearing it down. They have no belief in or respect for the founding principles of this country and this idea that we're going to convert to socialism or communism, that we're going to abolish the police. Although in the case of your opponent, Hines, I know she ran for prosecutor and she was backed by George Soros. What little record that she has, it's kind of been in this idea that we're going to sort of tear down the societal constructs of protecting the citizenry. That ought to be very alarming to the voters in your district.
4: It is, and you're absolutely right. She is a George Soros-backed prosecutor. Somebody actually told me earlier today, oh, you're running against Christine Hines. She was a prosecutor, right? And I jokingly said, no, she put more criminals on the streets than she did behind bars. So I think she's a trial attorney. I think she's a defense attorney. So I know everyone keeps saying she's got a prosecutorial record. I'd love to talk about her record as a prosecutor. But I'm not. I don't like what she did as a prosecutor. She let so many people out who committed heinous acts. In one case, she let a rapist out on probation. I mean, this is who I'm running against. And I'm not doing this because I want my name on the side of a wall or anything. I want my community to be placed in the best position possible so people can raise families here, they can work hard, and they can live the lives they want in peace. That's what I want. That's all I care about.
21: Michael Bouchard is a Republican candidate for Congress in Michigan's 10th District. Michael, we were discussing earlier on the program today some revelations about Abdul El-Sayed. I told my audience yesterday there was a story in a news outlet in which it said the Democrat plan for running for office this fall is to act normal. And today we found out that Abdul El-Sayed, in addition to everything else we know about him, had to delete some YouTube videos in which he called for getting rid of the 4th of July and getting rid of football. Now, I'm only moderately good at math, but this seems like it would be pretty unpopular in Michigan. Is that your opinion?
4: Yeah, and I'll be honest, I was only moderately good at football. But you know what? I mean, these are bedrocks of our country. The 4th of July celebrates the founding of our country. If you can't celebrate the founding of our country, why are you running for our country? We need to come together as a country, not rip it apart. If you have disagreements with either side, with Republicans, with Democrats, with the president, with the speaker, whatever, let's fix those together. But I keep saying this, the answer is not to go to socialism and tear a country apart. It's never worked anywhere else in the world. He keeps saying that we're the most prosperous nation in the world, so we owe the people better. Okay, so let's do some deductive reasoning. If we're the most prosperous nation in the world, but your answer is to rip it apart, I just don't see that logic coming together. We got to this point because we've been using common sense and we've been running as a country that loves to stand up for freedom. That's the way we keep going forward. That's the way we make change. That's how we start delivering results for Americans, not ripping it apart by our bedrock.
21: Michael, I've been in Michigan several times in the last year, and every time I've come, I've had an amazing visit. I've met all sorts of nice people, and I've met people who clearly love this country, and they're looking for problem solvers. They're looking for common sense. I tell you what I did not meet. I didn't meet anybody who I considered to be angry, violent, you know, hateful when it comes to America. But when you look at the supporters of Abdul El-Sayed and the fact that they are so violent and so ornery that your state's attorney general, a Democrat who's Jewish, says she can't even go to the Democrat convention because she's afraid for her safety. When I see Abdul El-Sayed campaigning with Hassan Piker, who has said we deserve 9/11 and who says the streets will run red with the blood of the capitalists, these folks have a real violent streak in them. And it's not theoretical. It's sort of actionable when you've got a statewide official in Michigan who's afraid for her own safety. It's kind of crazy up there.
4: It is. And you know what? I promise that I will make, that I've made since I graduated college, is I will stand between Hassan Piker and the people of this country. For somebody to say that we deserve 9/11, tell that to the thousands of Americans who died in 9/11. Tell that to the tens of thousands of family members who lost loved ones. And tell that to the thousands of U.S. service members who died abroad trying to make sure that that never happened again here. Okay. So Abdul Al-Sayed says, oh, Hassan Piker made some dumb comments. You are who you surround yourself with, Abdul. And the fact that you continue to hang out with Hassan Piker shows what your true beliefs are. I mean, Abdul, also, I don't want to let him off the hook. He justified the attack in Temple Israel. I responded to Temple Israel attack as a reserve deputy, and Abdul Al-Sayed is justifying its attack. I mean, this is where our country is going to, and if we don't stop it now, it's going to have some very dire consequences. By the way, this is a year after 11. Sorry, go ahead, Scott.
21: Well, I think you made a great point about the synagogue attack. I mean, what Abdul Al-Sayed said was that, well, you know, hurt people hurt people. I mean, that's how you would justify any and all political violence. Well, you know, hurt people. Yeah. They hurt people. And I mean, you could see them applying that to virtually anything. That is a dangerous mindset.
4: Yeah, Scott, that was a preschool that a man drove into with a car full of explosives and fireworks and firearms. That was a preschool. You're trying to tell me anything justifies that? The fact that you believe that should disqualify you from running for office in this country.
21: All right, Michael Bouchard, you are the Republican. You're running in the 10th District of Michigan. You are a U.S. Army veteran. You served in the 82nd and 101st Airborne Divisions. You were deployed to Iraq and to our southern border. You earned a Bronze Star for your work on a joint task force that was fighting against ISIS. You're out there fighting against terrorism with your life. And people like Abdul Al-Sayed are out there excusing it or coddling it with theirs. The bright lines here are very, very clear. People want to help your campaign. Where can they find you?
4: Please go to BouchardForCongress.com. BouchardForCongress.com is B-O-U-C-H-A-R-D. And I appreciate it, Scott, because we really do need to stand up to this together.
21: We really do. I think a lot of Americans, and frankly, in Michigan, I think a lot of Democrats are not going to be able to pull the lever for these anti-American radicals that have taken over the Michigan Democratic Party. Mike Bouchard, candidate for Congress, thanks for your time. I want to welcome a new partner to the Scott Jennings Show. You've heard me talk about them. 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
0: 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Again, that's Ladies Leadership Luncheon with me, Laura Trump, Friday, November 13th. 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
12: A song lyric from a long-ago off-Broadway show goes like this. You wonder how these things begin. That was in the context of a love relationship, but the question is a good one when it comes to some of those running for public office. From Islamic extremists who hate Israel and Jews, to those who want to get rid of the police, open prisons and borders, and raise taxes on the successful, this didn't happen overnight. It began when too many Americans forgot and refused to reconsider certain foundational principles that established and sustained this country from the start. Oh, and it also began when too many of us forgot God. The only thing I learned in physics before flunking table of contents was that nature abhors a vacuum. When one occurs, it seeks for something to fill it. We've created economic, political, and especially spiritual vacuums, and what has rushed to fill them is the Democratic Socialists of America and people who believe America should be

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5: And welcome back to the show. You know, one of the things we like to do here on the Scott Jennings Show is blow the lid off of fake media narratives. And I want to do that here as we round out our Tuesday show. Let me set the stage for you. November 2023, so this is right after October the 7th, and a Muslim man is shot outside of a mosque. The media begins reporting on it, and they say it's a religious hate crime. They say it's Islamophobia. As it turns out, none of that was true. My next guest is Islamic expert Dr. Andrew Bostom. He's authored 6 books on Islam, and he has released his findings after an 18-month investigation of this incident, which took place in Providence, Rhode Island. Dr. Bostom, welcome into the Scott Jennings Show. I'm going to stop there and let you pick up the ball. This is an incredible investigation. Tell us what you found.
6: Thanks. First of all, thanks very much for having me, Scott. So I was initially interested in this mosque because I gave a lecture in a suburb of Providence at the end of right about a week before Christmas in 2024. And I had given examples, unfortunate examples, of sermons preached across the United States, which had hateful content. And I was asked, had I ever listened to any of the sermons in Rhode Island? And I had to admit I hadn't. And then, if you recall, there was that horrific vehicular jihadist attack on New Year's Day in 2025. Mm-hmm. And that was a Wednesday. And I just decided, having been prompted, to listen to a local mosque after that attack. And it happened to be this particular mosque, which already by then, 14 months earlier, where this incident had occurred. I was shocked by what I heard. So the sermon, no condolence expressed about what had happened. And the imam launched right into very negative Quranic verses about non-Muslims in English, but then ended in Arabic with a call to fight the disbelievers and the infidels. Mm. Again, 2 days after New Orleans. And then it dawned on me, well, what had ever happened with that investigation of the so-called Islamophobic shooting?
5: Right.
6: And I began to delve into the investigation and ultimately got the police report. And the police report was quite shocking because they did have a prime suspect. And it was a Muslim name.
5: Right.
6: And it turns out it's the only suspect, you know, all these months later. And then I also, that was now a public record, and the victim had always been a public record. And I was shocked that the local investigations, the reporters, et cetera, had never looked into the victim's background. He had a criminal background, was in prison for 5 years, commuted 20-year sentence for not only manufacturing, but distributing drugs. The only suspect was a tragic case of a recidivist criminal who's still only 23 years old, has multiple drug and firearms arrests and larceny arrests, and none of this had been looked into by the local press.
5: And so what your investigation uncovered pretty easily was that this was not a case of Islamophobia, although the media and the politicians certainly painted it that way. The Rhode Island House, in fact, featured This is

0: In code that's buried in DNA, the precision engineering inside every living cell. It features Dr. Stephen Meyer, a cosmologist Brian Keating from UC San Diego, and Oxford mathematician John Lennox. This is a movie you won't want to miss. 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
2: 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On and on and on and on. Regulating this, regulating that, regulating this, regulating that. Everything that these Democrat socialists want done, they're doing out here in California.
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3: Morning, welcome to a Wednesday here in Central Florida. We are The Answer. I'm glad you're here. I'm Pete Picatin. 80 now at Seminole High School, 79 here at The Answer Studios. On our way into the mid-90s again, we're going to be warming it up and drying it as well today, so enjoy that. Citizen group tasked with making recommendations on what to do with tourist tax money left the Orlando Dreamers Stadium and upgrades to the convention center off their list. The Dreamers were hoping for almost $1 billion to help lure Major League Baseball to Orlando. It's a setback for the effort, too, championed by the late Pat Williams. Powerball reaches a $1 billion jackpot for the next drawing. Eighth largest in the game's history. That drawing tonight, your odds of winning, 1 in 292 million. All right, let's keep you updated on traffic. We're looking pretty good. Building, it's a busy morning, of course, but we're building on I-4. Looks like an earlier I-4 express lane crash west at the Florida's Turnpike. Could be slowing things down for you there. We're busy up around Lake Mary westbound on I-4. I'm Pete Picatz. 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

0: Take a look at this video that they put together back during Woke One, which was crazy. In Woke One, when every white person had to publicly flail themselves and say out loud that they were racist, even if they're not racist, because you see, back then and today, if you're on a college campus, if you're a white person, you are racist. And if you deny being racist, that's just evidence that you are racist. That's the world they set up, these AOC left-wing liberals. Here's AOC with her then-fiancé, deeply, madly in love, as he confronts his racism. And you watch this, you listen to this, and you tell me how this relationship failed, because I'm at a loss. Here, listen.
1: So, Riley, what has been helpful to you in combating racism?
2: I think it's helpful and important to talk to other white people about racism. And I think a lot of people, they don't want to be racist. They don't think that they're racist, but they also don't know some of the things that they believe or say are and can be racist. And I think one of the like effective ways is just to talk and kind of help teach them about why some of the things they believe or say or think are wrong, not necessarily racist, but that they're wrong. And that'll sort of like chip away and, you know, contribute to some development in this area.
0: Okay. I think I'm starting to figure it out now. Now I see what's wrong. 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
11: The news this hour from Town Hall. Amit Thomason. Although she led in the polls and by a wide margin in some of them, a Democratic socialist has lost a gubernatorial primary.
12: Democrat David Crowley has won the primary for governor in Wisconsin, beating Democratic socialist Francesca Hong, who was hoping to ride the wave of recent victories by progressive candidates.
13: I am so deeply, deeply grateful to my core for how hard You have all fought.
12: Audio courtesy of WISN. Crowley is vying to become Wisconsin's first black governor, and in November he'll face Republican Tom Tiffany, currently a U.S. representative endorsed by President Trump. I'm Donna Warder.
11: In Minnesota, Democratic Progressive Lieutenant Governor Peggy Flanagan wins the Senate primary, will face off against Republican Michelle Tafoya in November. Lisa DeMuth won the GOP gubernatorial primary for governor in Minnesota, beating Mike Lindell, who had been endorsed by President Trump. Darlene Graham has advanced to a Republican primary runoff in South Carolina. Appointed by President Trump to fill out the term of her late brother, Senator Lindsey Graham, Darlene Graham will face Congressman Ralph Norman in that special GOP Senate runoff in 2 weeks. President Trump confirms he did slip away from Air Force One following a trip last month to a NATO summit in Turkey.
14: I go by Secret Service and the military. They wanted me to go on a different flight, a different plane, equal safety, but they wanted me to do it, so I do it. I do what they say.
11: The diversion was a result of a threat by Iran. The president says that such threats don't really bother him. In his words, I get a lot of threats. By the way, Mr. Trump insisting the U.S. is in control of the Strait of Hormuz, regardless of what Iran may claim. On Wall Street this morning, Dow futures 95 points higher. More on these stories, townhall.com.
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21: In 1783, the Revolutionary War was nearly over, but America's future remained uncertain. Officers in the Continental Army were angry. Congress had failed to provide promised pay, and some considered using the Army's power to force the government's hand. George Washington understood their frustration, but he also knew the liberty they had fought to win could be destroyed by the very army that secured it. Washington confronted his officers and urged them to choose honor, patience, and loyalty to the Republic over rebellion. He could have used their anger to increase his own power. Instead, he used his influence to restrain it. Power asks what it can take. Character asks what duty requires. Washington's lesson still stands. Freedom survives when leaders place principle above ambition and remain faithful to God, country, and the people they serve.
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1: It's going to be another hot, steamy day on the way. 95 for the high. That humidity is going to jack it up to over 100 today, so heed those warnings. Orange County starts the year needing some school bus drivers. Contact the district if interested. Orange County school zone cameras are up and running. More are being added, and they're going to be online in January, and those cameras are active all day, and we'll record anyone speeding.

0: responsibility for danger and violence when you are traveling with the President of the United States. It's the same with the President's wife, the President's children. This is why a lot of people don't want to run for president. So Jake Tapper is angry. And he took to social media and he said, so the Secret Service thought the threat against the president was strong enough to surreptitiously remove him from Air Force One and then proceeded to take the plane full of White House staffers and reporters, take off and fly back to the U.S. Now, he didn't conclude this with some sort of, this is what Jake Tapper does. He just throws out a thought and doesn't summarize it with his opinion. But we know what his opinion is by putting it out there the way that he did. But here's the thing. Reporters always think that it's about them. It's not about you, Jake, and it's not about your friends. And I get it. I understand. I'm the editor of Town Hall. I have reporters who work for me, who cover the White House, and they could have been put in harm's way. And that's a terrible thought if you're being a narcissist. But if you're being an American and you step back for a moment and you recognize that the Secret Service's job is to protect the president and not reporters, then you realize that, yeah, that's the reality of our job. That's the reality of life. Jake, reporters, grow up. Thank you for your attention to this matter. 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
7: Breaking news this hour from Town Hall. I'm Rex Thomason. The government's latest gauge of inflation is just in. Consumer prices rose 3.4% last month from a year ago. That was down slightly from a 3.5% price rise in June. Month over month, prices up just 0.1% from June to July. There's lots of damage, lots of cleanup ahead. After powerful storms raked an area stretching from Chicago to eastern Ohio and leaving at least one person dead.
8: Ohio's Governor Mike DeWine warned residents about the severe weather sweeping eastward.
9: We are in a very dangerous weather situation that really involves all of Ohio. Flooding danger is going to continue to go up for a while.
8: Near Chicago, tornado sirens sounded and flights were temporarily suspended Tuesday at the city's two major airports. More than 780,000 customers in Illinois, Indiana, and Ohio lost power. Footage shows damaged roofs, flooded roads, and trees tangled in power lines. 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I'm Jennifer King.
3: The late Senator Lindsey Graham's sister has advanced to a runoff in the South Carolina Republican Senate primary.
6: South Carolina Senator conservative Darlene Graham getting the most votes in the Republican primary race, but not enough votes to win. So she will now face Congressman Ralph Norman in the August 25th runoff. Governor McMaster had appointed Darlene to serve the rest of Lindsey Graham's term after he passed away.
3: Correspondent Laura Winters. Democratic Socialist Francesca Hung has lost her bid for the Democratic nomination for governor in Wisconsin. David Crowley, endorsed by the party establishment, won by less than 1%, was something of a surprise since multiple polls had given Hung a clear advantage. On Wall Street, ahead of this morning's opening bell, the Dow futures are up more than 100 points. More on these stories, townhall.com.
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5: On a cold December morning in 1903, two bicycle mechanics from Ohio changed the world. At Kitty Hawk, North Carolina, Orville and Wilbur Wright launched the first powered controlled airplane into the air. It flew for just 12 seconds, but it proved the impossible was possible. The Wright brothers weren't backed by a government program or massive corporation. They succeeded through experimentation, persistence, ingenuity, and a belief that failure was simply part of discovery. From that short flight came commercial aviation, international travel, military air power, and eventually, space exploration itself. The Wright brothers didn't just lift off the ground. They lifted America's sights to the heavens, celebrating America 250.
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16: Here's a number that'll probably keep you up at night. 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That's not philosophy. There's a brand new documentary out called The Story of Everything. It puts those numbers on the big screen in a very compelling way. It's a movie that dives deep into the mathematics of fine-tuning, the information code that's buried in DNA, the precision engineering inside every living cell. It features Dr. Stephen Meyer, a cosmologist Brian Keating from UC San Diego, and Oxford mathematician John Lennox. This is a movie you won't want to miss. The Story of Everything. 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
18: In 1783, the Revolutionary War was nearly over, but America's future remained uncertain. Officers in the Continental Army were angry. Congress had failed to provide promised pay, and some considered using the Army's power to force the government's hand. George Washington understood their frustration, but he also knew the liberty they had fought to win could be destroyed by the very army that secured it. Washington confronted his officers and urged them to choose honor, patience, and loyalty to the Republic over rebellion. 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
0: We're heading towards highs in the mid-90s. The heat index getting up to at least 105 before all is said and done. Heaviest chances of rain going to be around the drive home, getting back into the 80s by dusk. 70s after midnight, lows near dawn in the mid-70s. Tomorrow, highs in the mid-90s and afternoon rain possible. Rest of this week and into next, keeping those mid-90s and the rain heaviest in the afternoon. Your latest answer forecast, I'm Dave DeRica.
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22: The wild world of DC politics to America's culture clash. Brace yourself for the reality check you've been waiting for. The one and only Mike Gallagher.
16: Well, what do you know? Evidently, socialists like Turkey Day too. They must like Thanksgiving. Poor Francesca Hong is going to have to go back to rage cooking turkeys now. Wow! And that was the shocker. The DSA and the socialist march on America was stopped dead in its tracks last night in Wisconsin, where this lunatic socialist radical nut job, Francesca Hong, lost to the, I guess, described as a moderate Democrat, fellow by the name of David Crowley. To me, the big story here is the polling. The polls showed her winning massively. 20 points, 23 points, 29 points. And somebody on X this morning took me to task, and rightfully so. I don't have it, my phone open up in front of me, but the texter appropriately pointed out, why don't you guys who have talk shows acknowledge once and for all that it's a mistake to cling to polling because you want it to be so? Look, up in Minnesota, Mike Lindell was ahead in a number of polls. And he got a lot of heat because he floated and suggested a form of amnesty for illegals. I don't know that that's how Mike would characterize it, but, you know, kind of the older Lindsey Graham, even Donald Trump at one point, years ago, suggesting there should be some kind of path for people in the, you know, the healthcare industry or the farming industry. If you're an illegal and you haven't caused any problems, you haven't committed any crimes, maybe you get like a work visa. Well, that just collapsed Mike's chances, I think, in Minnesota, and he lost pretty handily. But there were again polls that suggested Mike could win that race. But in South Carolina, the Trafalgar group nailed it. They had Darlene and Ralph Norman as the top two finishers to now head for the runoff in 2 weeks. So, you know, the guy that called me out on the polls is right. We got to understand, polls are garbage. Polls are absolute garbage. And we ought to resist the temptation of embracing polls when they favor our side, because they're just as unreliable. Look at what they're doing in the state of Texas. All the polls are suggesting that Tallarico is going to beat Ken Paxton. And everybody is saying in Texas, people who know Texas, that's not going to happen. They said the same thing about Beto O'Rourke. And I've been seeing all this stuff about how Beto O'Rourke was predicted to win in a number of polls back in the day, and he got his clock cleaned. So I don't know exactly what to make of this other than, and I'm a little sad, the Francesca Hung defeat is a mixed bag, because Crowley could very well now beat the Republican candidate. Tom Tiffany is a good candidate. He would have thumped this whack job cook, this chef. But he's going to have a harder time beating David Crowley. And so I don't know if it's what's better or worse. I don't know if it's better to have these socialists go down in flames, like Francesca Hung did last night in Wisconsin, or should we hope that they win all these primaries so that they can get obliterated in the general election? You know the fear. The worry is that they're not going to get obliterated in the general, and they're going to wind up in power. What's the answer from your perspective? Would you have rather seen Francesca Hung win last night and then face the Republican candidate Tom Tiffany in November? Or are you glad that the DSA suffered a bruising defeat in Wisconsin? Let me know what you think. 800-655-MIKE. I'm curious. We're going to reach out. I'd love to get the guy from the Trafalgar Group on, because they did very well. And I want to see what he'll say about polling in general. And his name is Robert Cahaley. I want to see if we can get him on the program. Joey's working on it as we speak. We're going to get Joey on as well. Joey did a great job as an analyst. You know, of course, the 98.9 WORD early morning host and our guest host here on the Mike Gallagher Show. And he was also an analyst on Fox Carolina, the Fox TV affiliate in South Carolina last night. Did a great job. I got the app on my phone and on my TV, and I was watching Joey and, you know, the Nate Loip and all those guys. It was pretty neat to watch Joey do a great job. And he'll join us as well to talk about if Darlene Graham is likely now to win and stave off the challenge for Ralph Norman or not. But I want to ask, I am really curious, because I don't know how I feel about this. I kind of wished Francesca Hung would have won last night. I kind of want these radical maniacs, these radical far-left loons to win in the primary, which all have traditionally and historically low turnout, and then in the general, when everybody shows up, presumably, that's when their ride would end. Am I misjudging this? Or do you see it the way I do? I'd love to find out and see what you think. 800-655-MIKE, 13 past the hour. Happy Wednesday, the day after primary day. We got a lot of news to share with you about the disgraceful way that Trump's life continues to be put in harm's way by a rabid media that acts surprised that they were trying to keep him safe from Iran being able to kill him. Wait till you hear what they did in Massachusetts yesterday on the issue of abortion rights. The death cult has now arrived in the once great state of Massachusetts. That'll turn your stomach. I've got an update for you on that. But first things first, let's talk here in the Relief Factor Studios about whether you wish the crazy socialists would win the primaries so that they could get defeated in the general, or are you glad to see Francesca Hung lose to David Crowley last night up in Wisconsin? Let's see what you think. 800-655-MIKE. 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
32: I want to share with you what keeps me up at 3 o'clock in the morning. Nothing more important than feeling safe for your wife, your kids, and your grandkids. People should be able to ride the subways, the trains, the buses, walk home after work, and not be worried about somebody stabbing them in the back. They should be able to operate their businesses, whether small, medium, or large, without worrying about crime. Whether you're Democrat, Independent, or Republican, it doesn't matter. I looked it up. The principles of the Fifth Amendment and 14th Amendments in the Constitution remind us that justice depends on due process and equal protections for all people under the law. Public safety is the strongest when laws are enforced fairly. No matter what your politics, public safety is always to be a priority. It's part of our Constitution. Let's all have confidence in the United States of America. I'm John Catsimatidis, and that's the Cat's Corner.
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10: 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But I think Abdul El-Sayed is the most radical major party candidate for the United States Senate ever. The sprint of the Democratic Party over the left edge.
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0: 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Take less than 10 minutes and read the Declaration of Independence. My friends at Americans for Prosperity have launched the Declaration Project, a nationwide effort to help Americans rediscover the principles that made this country exceptional. Dignity, freedom, opportunity, self-governance. The Declaration tells us that all men are created equal, our rights come from our Creator, and government derives its just powers from the consent of the governed. These truths aren't just museum pieces. They're the foundation of American liberty. This July, read the Declaration aloud with your friends and family, at your cookout, on the porch, on the beach. 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That's why AFP is leading the charge to secure our founding principles for the next 250 years. 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
2: Foundations of Freedom, a look at America's founding principles and the leaders who shaped our nation.
3: In 1783, the Revolutionary War was nearly over, but America's future remained uncertain. Officers in the Continental Army were angry. Congress had failed to provide promised pay, and some considered using the Army's power to force the government's hand. George Washington understood their frustration, but he also knew the liberty they had fought to win could be destroyed by the very army that secured it. Washington confronted his officers and urged them to choose honor, patience, and loyalty to the Republic over rebellion. He could have used their anger to increase his own power. Instead, he used his influence to restrain it. Power asks what it can take. Character asks what duty requires. Washington's lesson still stands. Freedom survives when leaders place principle above ambition and remain faithful to God, country, and the people they serve.
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4: Breaking news this hour from Town Hall. Amit Thomason. The latest inflation numbers offer some cautiously encouraging news for American families, even as prices remain higher than many would like.
5: New figures released today by the Labor Department shows inflation eased slightly in July. Consumer prices rose 3.4% compared to a year ago, down from 3.5% in June. On a month-to-month basis, prices increased just 0.1%. While that's still above the Federal Reserve's long-term target of 2%, the report suggests that some of the economic pressures that have worried policymakers and consumers in recent months may be beginning to moderate. Bertie Bennett in Washington.
4: Senator Darlene Graham will advance to a Republican primary runoff in South Carolina. She'll face veteran Congressman Ralph Norman in 2 weeks. President Trump is confirming it. He says for security reasons he did slip away from Air Force One following last month's NATO summit in Turkey.
6: I guess there was a threat out there. I didn't really ask too much about it. I get a lot of threats.
7: President Trump confirming a report that first appeared in the Washington Post that he was spirited off Air Force One and onto a different plane before departing Turkey last month because of a credible threat from Iran.
6: I go by Secret Service and the military. They wanted me to go on a different flight, a different plane.
7: Trump stowed away in an airport catering container that took him to a smaller aircraft on which he flew to the UK.
6: I do what they say.
7: There, he secretly reboarded the decoy jet, then descended from it and climbed back aboard the new Air Force One gifted by Qatar. I'm Ben Thomas.
4: A wildfire in British Columbia, Western Canada, expanded overnight. It had already forced about 20,000 people to flee their homes. Stocks have turned mixed on Wall Street now. The Dow is down 31 points, while the NASDAQ is 138 points higher. More on these stories, townhall.com.
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0: Welcome back here to the second quarter of today's Best Stocks Now show. We're going to get Cisco reporting tonight. In today's world, I consider Cisco to be pretty much a mature stock. They are still a member of the Dow. They were one of the great stocks of all time, but I don't know that they're definitely not in the top 25 for me these days. And we'll also get, that's about it. The other ones have already reported, and those are the ones we're going to get to here next. Tomorrow we get JD.com, a Chinese company, and we get Applied Materials. Applied Materials is one of those terrific 25s in my book because they are a very important player in the semiconductor sector. Okay, Barry, I was reading some comments here from Fidelity's Jurian Timmer. I don't know him. I've never heard of him, but I like his thinking. He says earnings, not valuations, drive stocks. He said, where have you heard this before? We've been preaching this for years. Okay, but I'm sure Fidelity, they're pretty good stock pickers over there, the home of Peter Lynch, and I'm sure they know all about earnings growth. He says the current stock market rally has been driven by earnings growth rather than valuation expansion. Barry, we've witnessed that totally. We've seen the earnings go up, and the multiple actually has shrunk a little bit recently. We're down to a 20 multiple on the S&P 500. We got as high as 23 in February. So we've actually seen a compression in the valuation of the S&P 500, the multiple. And I think that's being driven mostly by two things. One would be rising interest rates. We have a very high interest rate right now at 4.66. That compresses the multiple. And I think the market's a little bit nervous about the focus on just a few stocks that's really driving the growth, and maybe they're discounting that multiple a little bit. But Timmer is Fidelity's director of global macro. He said that in 1999, the earnings peak was already well in place. Well, that was the top of the market. Pretty much it preceded the top of the market in that time period was actually March of 2000. So the earnings peak hit in 99, but all the gains came from valuations because that was that irrational exuberance that Alan Greenspan talked about, where you saw extreme price to sales, price to earnings, price
1: no
0: to cash
1: earnings.
0: Flow. Yeah, in some cases, no earnings in those dot-coms. He says, and he's right, that's the opposite of what we have today. Today, we have the gains coming from earnings and not from the valuations. Obviously, the gains coming from earnings are a lot more sustainable, correct? Much more sustainable.
1: Very, very much so.
0: Because those are tangible.
1: It's been, yeah, and that story, I mean, it's been, like you said, it's been an earnings-driven story since, 2023. I mean, it's not like we've gotten some era of very low interest rates, right, during that time period where valuations ticked up. The only real driver during this period, there's been a lot of things to worry about over that time, over the last 3 years of a bull run. And the main thing you can look at is, when you do it all the time, every week in the newsletter is, where we were with earnings at the end of 2022 and where are we projected to go next year. I know you said over $400, in earnings. So do the math, and you're right. The multiples actually come down. Of course, the market's
0: 20.
1: Gone up because our earnings have gone up. Yeah,
0: exactly. Okay, and the other thing that I would say there with that is, if we get any multiple expansion, that would take interest rates to fall. If we can get those interest rates, maybe this inflation report will help out a little bit. And maybe the Fed maybe doing a rate cut. I don't know if we'll ever get that, but that would also help. Maybe the multiple expand. But I see most of the big macro guys out there, like this guy from Fidelity, using a multiple of 22 to 23 to arrive at their target prices for next year. I think that's too high. I think a multiple more in the 20 to 21 range is more appropriate on that $400, on those $400 in earnings out there. Okay, Gemini app tops 1 billion users, and we continue to talk about the AI models, which, by the way, Bernie Sanders wants all AI to stop. I'll read his comments in a little bit. He says they're out of control, the AI, and they're going to take over the world. Maybe they are, but, you know, there have been some AI models that have gone crazy here recently and were kind of unstoppable until, you know, Professor who created Frankenstein had to come in and uncreate it, and he's worried about that. But Google, will that be one of the main players in the end of the day when AI reaches commodity type of status? How big of a role will the Chinese AI companies, how big of a role will OpenAI, Anthropic, Grok, and all of the other models out there? And then I saw another article that I caught here this morning. Shares of Samsung and SK Hynix, two of the four, or should we say five, memory makers in the world, because one is a non-traded Chinese company that Apple is testing out their memory chips. But there's basically five memory chip makers in the world, and the hottest stocks in the world also. Samsung and SK Hynix jumped about 8% in South Korea after the Asia Business Daily reported that Singapore sovereign wealth fund Temasek plans to invest directly in both chip makers. So that's good news. And, of course, the AI stocks and those memory stocks and all of the associated AI stocks with that are having a really, really strong day today, even despite Bernie Sanders has urged leading AI companies to freeze development, warning that firms have lost control over models that could trigger disastrous consequences for millions. Bernie wrote a letter to chief executives of OpenAI, Anthropic. Oh, and let's not forget Meta. They're a wannabe player in the AI space. He says it's not too late to avoid disaster. Stop building machines that humans cannot control. That comes from Bernie. Maybe someday there will be a movie. I hope it's not after the like this movie where the dinosaurs go wild. What is this new one coming out? The End of Oak Street or something like that. Yeah.
1: Yep. That's it. I like your Bernie Sanders accent, though, Bill. That was good.
0: Well, I don't have much of a Vermont accent. I'm from Southern California with a San Diego accent, if there is such a thing. When we come back, four very important AI stocks have reported earnings. What did they do for a living? What role do they specifically play? And how are they as investments right now? Nebius, CoreWeave, Lumentum, and Supermicro. We'll be right back.
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3: With SRN News, I'm Bob Agnew in Washington. Moderate Democrat David Crowley has won the Wisconsin primary for governor. The Milwaukee County executive defeated Democrat Socialist Francesca Hong. Crowley's vying to become Wisconsin's first black governor. He pitched himself as a candidate best positioned to win in November against Republican U.S. Representative Tom Tiffany, who is endorsed by President Trump. Lieutenant Governor Peggy Flanagan won the Minnesota Democrat Senate primary in the latest victory for an insurgent progressive over the party's establishment. Flanagan on Tuesday defeated centrist U.S. Representative Angie Craig with a pledge to fight the influence of corporations and confront the Trump administration. The search for life in the rubble of Colombia's powerful earthquake is growing more desperate as search teams push up against a key time threshold to try and locate survivors. The experts say that the first 48 to 72 hours is crucial for retrieving people alive. This is SRN.
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11: It's another scorcher, heading towards highs in the mid-90s, but the heat advisory says it could feel as hot as 112. Scattered rain grows around the drive home, gets us back into the 80s around dusk. Rain fades after sundown, 70s after midnight, lows before dawn in the mid-70s. Mid-90s and afternoon rain chances tomorrow and into next week. Keep watching that heat index. Your latest answer forecast, I'm Dave DeRica.
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0: could have used their anger to increase his own power. Instead, he used his influence to restrain it. Power asks what it can take. Character asks what duty requires. Washington's lesson still stands. Freedom survives when leaders place principle above ambition and remain faithful to God, country, and the people they serve.
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3: News this hour at Town Hall. I'm Bob Agnew in Washington. U.S. stocks once again hovering near an all-time record high.
4: I'm Seth Sutow, and this is Markets in a Minute. Stocks are flirting with another record on Wall Street after several AI companies reported better growth than expected. The S&P 500 rose 0.3% in the first hour of trading Wednesday. The Dow was up 33 points. That's about 0.1%. The NASDAQ Composite climbed 0.7%. NVIDIA and Supermicro Computer helped lead the way on signals that businesses continue to spend big dollars on AI infrastructure. The government reported that inflation was slightly less bad last month. That helped send Treasury yields lower in the bond market. The yield on the 10-year Treasury fell to 4.67%. Seth Sutel, New York.
3: First responders rescuing more people from floodwaters today as utility crews cleared trees after heavy storms and flooding.
5: Ohio's Governor Mike DeWine warned residents about the severe weather sweeping eastward.
6: We are in a very dangerous weather situation that really involves all of Ohio. Flooding danger is going to continue to go up for a while.
5: Near Chicago, tornado sirens sounded and flights were temporarily suspended Tuesday at the city's two major airports. More than 780,000 customers in Illinois, Indiana, and Ohio lost power. Footage shows damaged roofs, flooded roads, and trees tangled in power lines. 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I'm Jennifer King.
3: The Democrat Senate nominee in Michigan has been facing some fresh scrutiny now over some old comments. Willie Nelson has a report.
7: Michigan Democratic Senate nominee Abdul El-Sayed is under fire for past videos in which he criticized 4th of July fireworks, questioned whether football was ethical, and suggested replacing the Second Amendment with a constitutional right to health care. El-Sayed also argued the southern border was not among Americans' top concerns. Critics say the comments show how far out of step he is with mainstream voters. Willie Nelson, Washington.
3: More on these stories at townhall.com.
8: 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The Answer. 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
9: 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DSA candidate loses in Wisconsin.
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11: 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This is a very packed show. Will's in studio. Jordan is also in studio. Mike Pompeo is going to be joining us a little bit later. We are first addressing the election coming out of Wisconsin last night. Very, very tight election. Not expected as the front runner really went down and by still a very, very slim margin. But you have a Democrat Socialist candidate who was supposed to be by a pretty large percentage taking this one easily. David Crowley, though, pulls off the upset. Again, not necessarily a centrist Democrat, right, but a more Democrat. I saw even some of my more leftist friends saying, thank God that David Crowley pulled this off. Maybe just the fact that they don't want every Democrat Socialist candidate to start reshaping their party. So I guess in some ways you can look at this as a win, but it also shows how close can be even in a state like Wisconsin.
12: And what we're talking about in Wisconsin, we're talking about the Midwest. So yeah, we're talking about getting into the center of the country. It's one thing when you have coastal elites in New York and California and you know, kind of the Northeast, where the Bernie Sanders and the AOCs originate kind of out of, and the DSA. But when you start going into Midwestern states like Wisconsin, yes, the Democrats have been popular there for a long time. It's a labor state.
11: It's a different kind of Democrat.
12: But Republicans have shown time and time again that we can win there. Now, what's interesting is that still an option for us statewide if a communist can get so close to winning. Because right. I think that's what AOC, everyone's actually concerned about with this DSA label. The DSA label is just soft communism. It's because in America, if you walk down saying we're pro-communist, then you can't still be partnered with the Democrat Party.
2: Right.
12: This is like, we're the leftist, more social welfare of the party. And what we're seeing then is it moving across the country. So a 0.4...
2: That's what you need to
12: win in a Democrat primary with someone who is highly qualified, and Democrats can breathing a sign of relief that they possibly can maintain control of the governorship there. But the fact I looked at it, what I look at is, you know, I don't judge their failure by one election cycle. The fact that they are even playing this close in Wisconsin. I will add the other part that is very strange, Will. The polling was
2: so off.
12: So were they basically, how were they only polling her supporters and not polling any of his?
13: Her polls were
2: single
12: digits.
13: The last five Wisconsin governor Democrat primary polls had her up 22 points, 18 points, 25 points, 29 points, and 20 points.
2: I mean, that is your relaxing going into this election.
13: Right. That's in the Marquette University poll. It had her up 25 points, the second most. That is actually one of the best, most reputable polls in the state. And used in presidential elections as well. It's not like there's some Democrat shop that you go to for polling.
2: Did something happen?
13: It's wild.
2: At the last minute that would like have shifted this so significantly?
13: No, look, I feel like all of the news was already baked into these. All of the negative stuff, all of the, she doesn't like Thanksgiving. Oh, she doesn't like that. If anything, moderate some of her positions in the language, the rhetoric she used in the final days. One, I think it shows you that polling, once again, completely broken in this country. But two, it makes you wonder about the apparatus within the state, the Democrat apparatus, and how they were able to turn out, even though the opinion poll said they liked one candidate, they were still able to turn out people at the end of the day for Crawley.
2: Let's throw the polls out for a second. This is how close it was. 39.8% for Crowley, 39.4% for Hong. You are talking about a swing of 0.4% that decided this election. If you ever thought your vote, one vote doesn't count, look at a state
12: reminder
2: like Wisconsin. We'll be back in just a minute. I do want to take calls from you, 1-800-684-3110. Is this a good sign that they can be defeated, or is it a bad sign that it can get this close? Because you cannot be closer. As we're looking into it, I don't think there's a call for a recount, but goodness, but that's about as close as you can get.
13: And she has conceded
2: even
13: last night, so I don't think she's looking at spending the money to try and get a recount.
2: Phone lines are open for you, 1-800-684-3110. We're also going to continue on with Know Your Rights Week. We got a special video presentation coming up in a couple segments that you're not going to want to miss.
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2: You get to this. It's all right. I was just planning out this video presentation. I don't know if we want to start with it. Well, if you want me to lead up to it. Will's put together, this team has put together great video packages. The first one was really fun. We aired it on Monday, then it was able to be able to share, and people are sharing on social media. This one's going to go up tomorrow. So if you like this and you want to share it independently of the broadcast, tomorrow it's going to go up on all our social platforms and on YouTube. And I encourage you with these videos. They're made, yes, we hope you really like them. We hope you enjoy them. We hope you get informed by them. But they are made also to reach new people that maybe wouldn't tune into an hour show, or maybe they need something that is a bit more palatable, a bit more digestible, something that's a bit more fun to watch. So I know you're going to like it because you already like Will. You already like our team here. But we think that there are people who don't normally watch that will enjoy this content as well. So I'm going to encourage you, when you see it get posted tomorrow, to share it on all platforms that you can. It's a very shareable. It's made to be shared. It's made to get informed. So I'm going to set this one up. This is the second video in our Know Your Rights week, you know, video presentations. Will, what's this one about? Can we, you want me to tease it? Actually, you know what? It speaks for itself. So here you go. Here's Will.
19: You'll get fired for that Bible. All right, let's clear something up because I hear this one a lot. If you open your Bible at work, you're going to get fired. Wrong. Dead wrong. Here's the myth. A government employee opens a Bible at their desk, holds a lunchtime Bible study in a conference room, and somebody in the office goes, whoa, whoa, whoa, can't do that. Separation of church and state. Sounds official. Sounds like it should be true. It's not what the founder said. It's not what the Constitution says. And it's definitely not what the Supreme Court has said. Here's the actual truth. The First Amendment's got two parts when it comes to religion. And people love to only remember one of them. Part one, the Establishment Clause. The government can't set up an official religion. And they can't force one on you. That's fine. Part two, the one everyone forgets, the Free Exercise Clause. The government also can't stop you from practicing your religion. Also fine. These two aren't fighting each other. They're on the same team. And religious speech? Same constitutional protection as any other speech. The Supreme Court has said it more than once. Exhibit A, Coach Kennedy, high school football coach. After every game, he'd walk out to the 50-yard line, kneel down, and pray by himself. Quiet, personal, nobody's arms being twisted. The school district looks at this and says, that's an Establishment Clause problem, and disciplines him. The ACLJ files an amicus brief at the Supreme Court and makes the case that the Establishment Clause was never supposed to be used as a weapon against religious liberty. It was supposed to protect it. The Supreme Court agrees. It rules in his favor. He wasn't speaking for the school. He was a guy on his own time doing his own thing, same as any coach chatting on a cell phone or checking a text after the final whistle. Translation, your job doesn't get to silence your personal life just because your personal life happens to involve God. Now the Bible study. Same logic. Different room. If coworkers can spend their lunch break talking fantasy football, reading a paperback, a voluntary Bible study during that same lunch break gets the same green light. Nobody's forced to attend. Nobody's work is interrupted. It's personal time. It's a personal choice. End of story. Myth number two. And I enjoy debunking this one. That the Establishment Clause means government buildings have to be scrubbed clean of anything religious. Like, faith has to check itself at the metal detector. Not true. It never was. And the First Amendment calls for an accommodation, not an exile. In fact, the federal government has actual written guidelines on this. They say employees get to engage in religious conversation and activity to the same degree they're allowed to engage in non-religious conversation and activity. That's according to the government's own rule book. You can't single out and shut it down just because it's religious. Now for the fine print. There are limits. Nobody gets pressured into it. Nobody gets coerced. And a supervisor can't imply, even subtly, that showing up to a Bible study helps your next promotion. The second coercion enters the picture, the protection's gone. This only works if it's genuinely, completely voluntary. Bottom line, personal time, no pressure, no coercion. That's the whole test. Clear it, and the Constitution's got your back. At your desk, in the break room, and at the 50-yard line, wherever. If you think your employer crossed that line, and came after your religious liberty, don't just sit on it. Go to aclj.org/help. Because when it's your job on one side and your rights on the other, the ACLJ is there for you. Learn more at aclj.org/rights.
2: There it is. That's our second video in that series, the Know Your Rights series. If you like that, again, the first one's available to share on all the platforms. Just look for it. It's there. Second one will be that one you just saw. It'll be coming out independently of the broadcast, its own post tomorrow. I'm going to encourage you to share this. I see a lot of people who really like these. Well, one person just said they'd like to have a barbecue with you.
13: Oh, well, am I doing the cooking or am I going to their barbecue?
2: You're pretty good. Cook.
13: Yeah, I can grill, but also sometimes I just want to kick back, relax, I would enjoy their food.
2: I prefer you boil.
13: See, I saw people asking if I was going to grow a beard next.
2: I've seen you with a beard.
13: I used to have a beard a long time ago.
2: Yeah, why not? We three beards.
13: We three beards.
2: Phone lines are open, 1-800-684-3110.

0: Hi, my question is, has anyone discussed how, if one of these self-professed communists does get elected, they're going to swear on the Bible to uphold the Constitution?
1: Yeah, well, Judy, some have. I mean, look, you have the mayor of New York City, who, and again, not a communist. We do. They don't. They hate
2: See,
1: when
2: I
1: you
2: disagree.
1: Say. They hate when you say it.
2: Yeah, they're not self-described communists.
1: They're self-described
2: Democrats, socialists that don't believe in private property rights. They don't believe in the Democratic Republic of the United States. They don't believe in prisons. Yeah, they are communists. They probably want prisons for their political enemies.
1: The Sinos, but not socialists in name only.
2: Sinos? You're gonna put yes. That's a new thing. I like that.
1: Yeah.
2: It just means communist. Here's the thing. I think there's a lot of people who have sworn an oath to the Constitution in this country who haven't actually worked to uphold that over the years.
1: Yeah.
2: And yes, I don't think anyone's going to actually be able to get them removed from office for their failing to uphold the oath.
1: Well, if they're legal, if people are voting for them, I'm sorry, that's just the way the cookie crumbles, if you will. Like, that is where we live in the society, where if you do get elected, you know what? They got legally elected. That's just where we are. We got to just fight back in terms of the way their media presentation gets out there. We got to fight back against their social media influence. Those are the things that are driving it. And look, it even has to do with personalities. It has to do with people who are able to speak on camera well. They're able to communicate and discuss. Because a lot of these people are great communicators. Yeah. I think when you really break it down, they're incredible communicators. Even if you disagree with what they have to say, we have to at least be honest. We have to be honest when they do have things that maybe are candidates or maybe the more moderate candidates. Look what happened in New York City. Okay. Why? Because you had older Cuomo, Sliwa, and then you had a young upstart who is incredible on camera and is great at social media. Okay. Let's not pretend that that's how it is. We have to have people who can combat that. Phone lines are open for you. I want to hear from you. Give me a call. We also have a second half hour coming up. Mike Pompeo is going to be joining us, but also I want to hear from you. But look, we're halfway through second week of our Impact Match. During Know Your Rights Week, we want you to be a part of the team right now. 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
3: 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Again, that's Ladies Leadership Luncheon with me, Laura Trump, Friday, November 13th. 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

0: I was just planning out this video presentation. I don't know if we want to start with it, Will, if you want me to lead up to it. Will's put together, this team has put together great video packages. The first one was really fun. We aired it on Monday. Then it was able to be able to share, and people are sharing it on social media. This one's going to go up tomorrow. So if you like this and you want to share it independently of the broadcast, tomorrow it's going to go up on all our social platforms and on YouTube. And I encourage you with these videos. They're made, yes, we hope you really like them. We hope you enjoy them. We hope you get informed by them. But they are made also to reach new people that maybe wouldn't tune into an hour show. Or maybe they need something that is a bit more palatable, a bit more digestible. Something that's a bit more fun to watch. So I know you're going to like it because you already like Will. You already like our team here. But we think that there are people who don't normally watch that will enjoy this content as well. So I'm going to encourage you, when you see it get posted tomorrow, to share it on all platforms that you can. It's a very shareable. It's made to be shared. It's made to get informed. So I'm going to set this one up. This is the second video in our Know Your Rights week, you know, video presentations. Will, what's this one about? Can we, you want me to tease it? Actually, you know what? It speaks for itself. So here you go. Here's Will.
1: You'll get fired for that Bible. All right, let's clear something up because I hear this one a lot. If you open your Bible at work, you're going to get fired.
2: Wrong. Dead wrong. Here's the myth. A government employee opens a Bible at their desk, holds a lunchtime Bible study in a conference room, and somebody in the office goes, whoa, whoa, whoa, can't do that. Separation of church and state. Sounds official. Sounds like it should be true. It's not what the founder said. It's not what the Constitution says. And it's definitely not what the Supreme Court has said. Here's the actual truth. The First Amendment's got two parts when it comes to religion. And people love to only remember one of them. Part one, the Establishment Clause. The government can't set up an official religion. And they can't force one on you. That's fine. Part two, the one everyone forgets, the Free Exercise Clause. The government also can't stop you from practicing your religion. Also fine. These two aren't fighting each other. They're on the same team. And religious speech? Same constitutional protection as any other speech. The Supreme Court has said it more than once. Exhibit A, Coach Kennedy, high school football coach. After every game, he'd walk out to the 50-yard line, kneel down, and pray by himself. Quiet, personal, nobody's arms being twisted. The school district looks at this and says, that's an Establishment Clause problem, and disciplines him. The ACLJ files an amicus brief at the Supreme Court and makes the case that the Establishment Clause was never supposed to be used as a weapon against religious liberty. It was supposed to protect it. The Supreme Court agrees. It rules in his favor. He wasn't speaking for the school. He was a guy on his own time doing his own thing, same as any coach chatting on a cell phone or checking a text after the final whistle. Translation, your job doesn't get to silence your personal life just because your personal life happens to involve God. Now the Bible study. Same logic. Different room. If coworkers can spend their lunch break talking fantasy football, reading a paperback, a voluntary Bible study during that same lunch break gets the same green light. Nobody's forced to attend. Nobody's work is interrupted. It's personal time. It's a personal choice. End of story. Myth number two. And I enjoy debunking this one. That the Establishment Clause means government buildings have to be scrubbed clean of anything religious. Like, faith has to check itself at the metal detector. Not true. It never was. And the First Amendment calls for an accommodation, not an exile. In fact, the federal government has actual written guidelines on this. They say employees get to engage in religious conversation and activity to the same degree they're allowed to engage in non-religious conversation and activity. That's according to the government's own rule book. You can't single out and shut it down just because it's religious. Now for the fine print. There are limits. Nobody gets pressured into it. Nobody gets coerced. And a supervisor can't imply, even subtly, that showing up to a Bible study helps your next promotion, or that skipping it hurts your career. The second coercion enters the picture, the protection's gone. This only works if it's genuinely, completely voluntary. Bottom line, personal time, no pressure, no coercion. That's the whole test. Clear it, and the Constitution's got your back. At your desk, in the break room, and at the 50-yard line, wherever. If you think your employer crossed that line and came after your religious liberty, don't just sit on it. Go to aclj.org/help. Because when it's your job on one side and your rights on the other, the ACLJ is there for you. Learn more at aclj.org/rights.
0: There it is. That's our second video in that series, the Know Your Rights series. If you like that, again, the first one's available to share on all the platforms. Just look for it. It's there. Second one will be that one you just saw. It'll be coming out independently of the broadcast, its own post tomorrow. I'm going to encourage you to share this. I see a lot of people who really like these. Well, one person just said they'd like to have a barbecue with you.
2: Oh, well, am I doing the cooking or am I going to their barbecue?
0: You're pretty good. Cook.
2: Yeah, I can grill, but also sometimes I just want to kick back, relax, I enjoy their food.
0: I prefer you boil.
2: See, I saw people asking if I was going to grow a beard next.
0: I've seen you with a beard.
2: I used to have a beard a long time ago.
0: Yeah, why not? We three beards.
2: We three beards.
0: Phone lines are open, 1-800-684-3110. 1-800-684-3110 to be on the air today. Look, we got a couple minutes left. Do we have time to take one of these calls?
2: Yeah, let's go for it.
0: Let's go Judy. Judy in South Carolina. You are on the air.
3: Hi, my question is, has anyone discussed how, if one of these self-professed communists does get elected, they're going to swear on the Bible to uphold the Constitution?
0: Yeah, well, Judy, some have. I mean, look, you have the mayor of New York City, who, and again, not a communist. We do. They hate when you say it.
2: Yeah, they're not self-described communists. They're self-described Democrats, socialists that don't believe in private property rights. They don't believe in the Democratic Republic of the United States. They don't believe in prisons. Yeah, they are communists. They probably want prisons for their political enemies.
0: The Sinos, but not socialists in name only.
2: Sinos? You're gonna put? Yes, that's a new thing. I like that.
0: Yeah,
2: it just means communist. Here's the thing. I think there's a lot of people who have sworn an oath to the Constitution in this country who haven't actually worked to uphold that over the years.
0: Yeah.
2: And yes, I don't think anyone's going to actually be able to get them removed from office for their failing to uphold the oath.
0: Well, if they're legal, if people are voting for them, I'm sorry, that's just the way the cookie crumbles, if you will. Like, that is where we live in the society, where if you do get elected, you know what? They got legally elected. That's just where we are. We got to just fight back in terms of the way their media presentation gets out there. We got to fight back against their social media influence. Those are the things that are driving it. And look, it even has to do with personalities. It has to do with people who are able to speak on camera well. They're able to communicate and discuss. Because a lot of these people are great communicators. Yeah. I think when you really break it down, they're incredible communicators. Even if you disagree with what they have to say, we have to at least be honest. We have to be honest when they do have things that maybe are candidates or maybe the more moderate candidates. Look what happened in New York City. Okay. Why? Because you had older Cuomo, Sliwa, and then you had a young upstart who is incredible on camera and is great at social media. Okay, let's not pretend that that's how it is. We have to have people who can combat that. Phone lines are open for you. I want to hear from you. Give me a call. But we also have a second half hour coming up. Mike Pompeo is going to be joining us, but also I want to hear from you. But look, we're halfway through second week of our Impact Match. 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
0: Second half hour of Seculo. Here we are, folks. Mike Pompeo is going to be joining us in the next segment. I want to hear from you at 1-800-684-3110. The lead topic of the day we are going to talk about once again, which is the Wisconsin Democrat primary, which not only was polled incredibly incorrectly, you had one of the tightest primary elections that maybe I've ever seen, with a result ending in 39.8% of the Democrat vote going to Crowley, with 39.4% going for Hong, who again was supposed to take it in some polls by 10, 15, 20 points, and only lost by under a point, by 0.4% of the vote. Again, not exactly a landslide victory here, but a clear sign, I think it's okay to say a clear sign, that the fight against the Democrat socialists overtaking the Democratic Party, specifically, as Jordan said, in the Midwest or in states like Pennsylvania and other places, you may have these big pushback moments, even if they're by 0.4%.
8: Well, here's one thing I do want to caution, though, on Logan, is that while that is easy to say, and to some degree, the establishment within the state of Wisconsin was able to achieve victory over Francesca Hong. But remember this. She was not endorsed by the all-stars of the DSA. Bernie Sanders was specifically asked, why haven't you endorsed her when she was rising in the polls? And he said, I've met her. She's a very nice lady. I just haven't looked too much at the race.
0: They knew what they were dealing with.
8: Exactly. So while it's easy to also say for the Democrat establishment, look, we're not going fully leftist. We're not going fully socialist. In reality, the policies, even that that Crowley has here in the party, are so much further left than, as we talk about, the Clinton, the Obama-style Democrat, that in reality, the party is still shifting far left, and they are going to try and use this as a look, we still are in control. Last night, you saw in congressional races and things that weren't as talked about, the far left DSA-style candidates beat the primary, some cases primaried an incumbent and won, as we've seen across the country. So I don't think it's enough to say, look, this was the firewall. This was the end. I think people should be very careful, actually, about that thinking.
9: In fact, I think what we're saying is how the socialist, who I really call the communists, I think they use that term democratic. There's nothing democratic about socialism or the way they want to actually change our system, because they want to fundamentally change the American system. They believe it's failed and wrong and evil. And so to do that, you have to break down the systems. And we're not talking about reforming the systems like conservatives like to talk about. We're talking about a complete different government, kind of government in the United States. Tax the rich and kill the wealthy, all those kind of statements. But they are moving into the heartland of America and losing by 0.3 points to run the whole state. People who no one had ever really heard of a year ago. And did they get a ton of backing? Not really nationally from even other DSA members. And yet they still were within a handful of votes. I mean, a few thousand votes of becoming the next governor there. And so if you start seeing that ideology push, a loss doesn't always mean it's over. First time you go in is kind of a new movement. Just getting close, just getting recognized is good enough. They're not barely getting into second place. They're now sometimes underperforming by not winning. They've already gone from a kind of out of touch Bernie Sanders, was it, maybe AOC, to a party now that's got the mayor of New York, that has got other leaders in both the House and the Senate agreeing with them. And the fact that they lost one race, but they're winning others, taking out incumbents, this is a movement that is close to, it's not yet, but it's close to making it difficult to see where is the difference.
0: Yeah.
9: Where is the line between DSA and Democrat? And why does the Democrat Party allow DSA members to run in Democrat Party elections?
0: And seem to get fully behind them for the most part.
9: Then change your party name. Yeah. Tell us the truth about who you really are.
0: Yeah, exactly. Phone lines are open. I want to hear from you. 1-800-684-3110. We got some good calls coming in already, but we will take more. We also have Mike Pompeo joining us in the next segment. I want you to be a part of the show, but I also want you to be part of the organization, the ACLJ. We are in our Know Your Rights week right now during the Impact Match. I want you to do it right now. You've already heard me talk about it. Go to ACLJ.org. 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
15: Welcome back to Seculo. 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Secretary Pompeo is joining us now, Will, and I know we want to move a little bit off of the current conversation we've been having about what's going on with the DSA and what's happening in Wisconsin to some other news.
8: This is one of those where we didn't plan it because the secretary was already scheduled to be on today. But when this story comes out and it just happens to line up, it's perfect timing because yesterday the White House Government Transparency Task Force declassified some documents, and reporting about these documents is now out from Just the News. Our friend John Solomon, Catherine Herridge is also has this, that among these declassified documents, it shows that the FBI during the 2020 election cycle was running a counterintelligence operation called Round River. And during this, they were looking at, even though they had informants about potential Biden corruption with links to Ukraine, among other things, the FBI decided to name many prominent Republicans as conduits for Russian propaganda during the 2020 election cycle. And one of those individuals happened to be the Secretary of State at the time, and our guest today, Secretary Mike Pompeo. What's your initial reaction to the fact that the FBI, at the same time you were Secretary of State, was concerned that you were, which is laughable, a conduit for Russian propaganda?
16: You know, my first reaction was just, I'm stunned, right? Just out of nowhere. Had no idea. Had never heard of Round River. I was unaware that there was any counterintelligence investigation taking place inside the FBI at that point in time at the tail end of the administration. And so when I saw my name, and frankly, the list of the other names, too, they're just that your point is laughable. Boy, it is so troubling to see that the FBI was doing this during President Trump's time after we'd had, you know, we'd been fought through 4 years of the Russia hoax in every newspaper in America. And so to see this coming from inside the government during President Trump's first administration was a big surprise to me and frankly, pretty depressing.
8: Well, and once again, this propaganda that the FBI was so intent on quashing was related to alleged corruption between the Biden family and contacts and businesses within Ukraine. We also saw this week that Hunter Biden very publicly proclaimed on a podcast that the laptop story in 2024 was Israel's fault. So why does it always seem that with the Biden family, it's never them. It's always the left's boogeymen, either Israel now or Russia then. And they never can take responsibility for the things that they were doing themselves.
16: You know, it's so true. It's true across the board, whether it's this incidents with Hunter Biden's laptop or all of the failures of the Biden administration. They've always got someone else to blame. They never take responsibility. I'm happy to take responsibility for things that we didn't get quite right. But to see this, to them, to foist it on Israel, right? We all know the story. We all know where that comes from. It's insanity. And to see the administration, the FBI, investigating senior U.S. officials who were then in office in the Trump administration for something that they surely knew wasn't true. I think it's indicative of moral failure as much as anything else.
8: Well, and I think it goes back to the timing of Round River, as they call it, which one of our producers keeps saying, isn't that just a pond, a Round River? Where does the FBI come up with these names? But it was late in the Trump administration, the first term. Once again, even they had their own boss at the time because the attorney general was listed as a potential conduit. I'm curious if they notified him that he was potentially a conduit for Russian propaganda. But I think this warning of it almost has become cliche to talk about the deep state. But we know both you have talked about many times of the pushback you received at state, at CIA, at these agencies where the truth and intelligence should not be weaponized. It should not be politicized. But even late in the first term, they were still using it in an election cycle for political purposes. And I know that we'll never completely purge our intelligence and foreign service of political bias. But one, just in your opinion, have we made progress against what we call the deep state and pushing back against this kind of politicization? Or is it a lost cause?
16: It's not a lost cause. I think we've made progress, but there is a lot of work to do. Look, we saw it directly in the Hunter Biden story, right? We had a bunch of former intelligence officials try to obfuscate what was really taking place here, right? We all saw that. That's abhorrent what they did. They tried to change the outcome of an American election, those former officials. And I saw this during my time, too. It was less blatant inside, but they were not advocating the policies that President Trump and I were trying to effectuate, to try to deliver. And this is just another example. It'll be interesting to see what the other officials who are named there, Attorney General Barr and others, who are like, we're well known. Like, everybody knows exactly what I think about Vladimir Putin and Russia and the conflict where he has killed so many Ukrainians. And for them to say, we're going to open up a counterintelligence investigation identifying Mike Pompeo as a potential conduit for Russian propaganda is so disturbing and so inane. It's at one point I want to laugh because it's so silly. And another point, it just makes me just angry that my own government would have done this, working against the very administration that was trying to just get the truth out about how to deliver deterrence against Vladimir Putin.
17: Yeah, I mean, Secretary Pompeo, I mean, you've been on here how many times over the years, and honestly taken heat for it, for being so
8: against Putin
17: right, and being so pro-Ukraine, to the point where, you know, I see comments coming in. I go, you know, you stuck to your guns, though. I know what you believe, and at least that to me is important. The fact that this is happening, like you said, it's sort of laughable, but it's really just sad. There's also what it is. It's showing proof that what a lot of people, and look, we're dealing with this a lot in the news right now, what a lot of people speculated, and a lot of people were claimed and labeled as conspiracy theorists that this stuff is happening. Now we're just getting the information that it really was happening in a way. And of course it was happening to people even like you, who again are people that come on here, take a lot for your positions, even when they're not the popular one amongst whatever you'd consider maybe the social media right. So it's wild that this is where we'd end up.
16: It truly is. You said it best. It is both laughable and sad and disturbing. So disturbing, right? That this false narrative, which is very clearly aimed at trying to get at an election outcome, right? They literally have a theory of the case during the 2020 election cycle that says Donald Trump is a Russian asset, and we are advocating inside this administration for a political outcome when we should never do that in government. Our job is to execute on behalf of the American people. You can see it gets me angry. I'm pretty fired up, but it breaks my heart that to the earlier question, we have not eliminated that from our government today, and there is still a lot of work to do.
8: Well, and I guess just for our audience to clear this up, we want to make sure it's well known, because I mean, they've heard you as Logan mentioned, and I think we were talking about, we could probably put up a week's worth of broadcast of just segments with the secretary that are the furthest thing from pro-Russia propaganda. But just to clear the air, you aren't a conduit for Russian propaganda, right?
16: No, sir, I'm not.
8: We appreciate
17: We're
8: it.
17: Shocked. Thank you, Secretary Pompeo. We
16: Thank
17: appreciate you,
16: all. You
17: joining us.
16: One.
17: As
16: you
17: always,
16: bet.
17: Look, I think these stories come up. It's wild to hear what's really happening. I do want to at least set up where we're going to be going in the next segment, because I want you to call in. There's a good call coming in from Josh, and we'll take him in. Well, we got 2 minutes. Let's take him in, actually. Josh in Colorado, and hopefully this inspires you to call in as well. Josh, go ahead with your comment. Josh, maybe hold. Put him on hold, because I think what he's not used to me taking calls during Secretary Pompeo's segment. That's but the, what he was saying, see if he's still there. If he's not, it's okay. Saying, you know, essentially, is the Republican Party focused on the right things? Are we moving forward in the right direction? Are we getting distracted by things like the DSA? Are we getting distracted by the deep state kind of conversations? That's something we can have that debate over. Yeah. We can have that discussion over. Doesn't mean that that's true, but what do you think? Phone lines are open. This will be the last segment of the day, and I want to hear from you. If you call in right now, you can get on the air. 1-800-684-3110. That's at 1-800-684-3110. When you hear Secretary Pompeo, other people that are on our team, remember, they're coming in here, and what we like about them is they're very consistent, and they don't just waver with whatever social media decides is the discussion point of the day. Not only discussion point, but, you know, like the situation in Israel or even in Ukraine. You may not agree with Secretary Pompeo, but one thing can be sure. He has been consistent. He has not wavered from his beliefs. We've had people in our team on all sides of those kind of discussions. But what I can tell you is they're consistent, and they're telling you the truth. And that's what we do here at the ACLJ. It's what we've done here on this broadcast. We don't just tickle your ear with what you want to hear. We actually tell you the truth. Sometimes you don't like it, but that's good. You need to understand what's really happening outside of your little bubble, outside of a paywall, something you can actually talk to people about, something you can actually share. All of this is available at ACLJ.org. Again, it is our Impact Match. It is Know Your Rights Week. That special video we ran earlier in the day, that's going to be available tomorrow online. So make sure you share that in Will's first video. We're going to be back with your calls and comments coming right up.
18: We've witnessed monumental legal victories from defending the 14th Amendment and protecting our sacred American right to vote, the overturning of Roe v. Wade, and standing up for the religious liberty of our kids and seniors. But even with the many historic wins we've achieved, the battle is far from over. The attacks on our constitutionally protected rights persist. Countless unborn babies remain in jeopardy, and across the globe, innocent Christians are being targeted and killed across this country and around the world. This fight isn't just the ACLJ's, it's all of ours. 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
19: This is Seth Leibson for townhall.com. Representative Alexandria Ocasio-Cortez recently told a credulous Jonathan Carl of ABC that Woke 1.0 was crazy when asked about certain Democratic Socialists of America's candidates' positions from the recent past. She then went on to state, quote, "During COVID, there was a huge opening of the Overton window. We were shut down. I think that during lockdown, rhetoric in that time is not rhetoric that we would use today," close quote. It didn't occur to Carl to ask what COVID had to do with nostrums, like abolishing the police, men could be women, Thanksgiving should be canceled, riots from the left were peaceful? Of course, the answer is nothing. And if Woke 1.0 is now passé, why? And is it better than Woke 2.0, which now includes defending and marching for terrorist organizations, including the day after they slaughtered hundreds of innocents, including dozens of Americans? AOC is a member of the DSA. Their party has a number of Marxist caucuses today. If Woke 1.0 is outdated, beware Woke 2.0. It's better labeled Marxist Islamism.
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21: In 1783, the Revolutionary War was nearly over, but America's future remained uncertain. Officers in the Continental Army were angry. Congress had failed to provide promised pay, and some considered using the Army's power to force the government's hand. George Washington understood their frustration, but he also knew the liberty they had fought to win could be destroyed by the very army that secured it. Washington confronted his officers and urged them to choose honor, patience, and loyalty to the Republic over rebellion. He could have used their anger to increase his own power. Instead, he used his influence to restrain it. Power asks what it can take. Character asks what duty requires. Washington's lesson still stands. Freedom survives when leaders place principle above ambition and remain faithful to God, country, and the people they serve.
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17: Last segment of the day. You still got a minute to call in. 1-800-684-3110. Got a couple lines open for you. 1-800-684-3110. I do want to go ahead and take a call. Let's go to Marion, who is an ACLJ champion. Longtime caller. Go ahead.
3: Yes. I just wanted to comment on about the deal about it's laughable, some of the accusations that are being made by the left. And the comment was made, but it's sad and it can anger people. I'd like to change that second word to laughable but dangerous, because if enough people start believing all of their lies and things, initially they could destroy our nation if we don't get out and vote. And no matter what people they might perpetrate on us, we need to always vote, because that's right now the main object that we have to fight it. And also, I want people to listen to the ACLJ station, because they tell the truth. Sometimes we don't know what the truth is, and that's why I try to listen to it all the time, because you all tell the truth. You might not agree with everything that I say, but anyway, so that's what I wanted to do.
8: Thank you for calling, Marion, as always, and we appreciate you being an ACLJ champion. But I think you're spot on when it says it's laughable but dangerous. It's laughable because it does seem so far outside of the American framework, but it's dangerous because it is so far outside the American framework. When you look at what they want to do as a party platform, and you already see people like AOC, we talked about this earlier in the week, saying, oh, I'm a member of my local DSA chapter, not the national party, trying to differentiate herself. Why? So she can run for president. Do her ideas really differ? No, they don't. What does the DSA platform want? It wants to abolish the Senate. It wants to make the courts and the presidency a vessel of the legislature, of the House. They want to make it not just a parliamentary system, but also the courts to be a part of that as well. Where do you have that? You have that in the actual authoritarian dictatorships, where they are controlled by a small group of people, both the courts and the legislative and the executive function of the country. And so it's not just a simple of they have different policy views on welfare, on health care, on social security. It's not a policy debate here. It's a fundamental, foundational debate here. And so you're spot on when you say it's dangerous, because it really is something that every Democrat should be frustrated that that's what their party is flirting with.
9: Yeah, and they're flirting with it, I mean, pretty aggressively when you're, praying that your more mainstream candidates have a chance, that they didn't have a chance in Michigan. They did last night in Wisconsin. So, I mean, like, you know, you may win one statewide, you lose another. 5-6 years ago, neither one of those candidates would have had a chance based off what they had said about just people in general.
17: Right, right.
9: But as Will's pointing out, this is not we need more money in welfare programs, or we don't like voter ID, or we don't like, that's the normal, or maybe even less money to Israel. This is, we want to take down the system of government of the United States. We fundamentally believe it's wrong, and rebuild it, and have this system that doesn't really have a president who can be in charge of the military, because that will really be controlled by the legislature and the Politburo. And so you fall out line, and when you fall outside of that, you no longer have the power. When you're the companies that are trying to get the businesses with that, you've got to be in with the party in charge. And we have seen this happen in countries around the world, usually at times of great economic peril. Now, I don't think we're at a time of great economic peril. I know people are hurting, and they rate the economy as not so great right now. But that's exactly when these kind of ideas start floating to the top, especially in a nation that, while we celebrated 250 years, the rest of the world looks at it and says, yeah, that's great for what you've done, and you are this kind of the place that everyone is emulating for now. But in 50 years from now, are we going to still be saying that?
17: Yeah, I want to go ahead and take another call. Let's go to Michael in Florida. Similar. Michael, go ahead.
22: Gentlemen, I just kind of question why we don't hear more of the conservative narrative on issues and things like that. it just seems to me like the loudest voice, and I don't know if this is the media's fault or not, but it just seems like the loudest voice we hear is what's going on with the left and the

0: agenda. And then you had the Thomas Massey's and all of these other priorities that they decided to bring in. And what did it do? It really caused the majority party not to be able to do anything positive or to get on message and really define what it means to be a conservative or to be an elected Republican. So I think it's partially leadership within the House can only do so much to some degree. And it's the fact that it is a fractured party in many ways.
1: Yeah, I want to go ahead. Thank you, Michael, for calling. Take at least one more call. Kathy is calling in Kentucky, line two, with an issue I think a lot of people are starting to see. Go ahead.
2: Thank you. I am concerned that we have a past now, a recent past, with an administration that was allowed pretty much carte blanche what they wanted to do. And communism has such a hold in our country now that these unprecedented moves that we are now, Republicans are now finding out and putting out there that have happened, I'm concerned that because of as quickly as communism moves, we may not have the chance to have a free and fair election without constitutionally allowed means.
1: Kathy, I think one of the big concerns you have is when any kind of political movement happens is you're either going to have these big sweeping successes or you're going to see people have to live through the consequences of it. And the problem is when you have these big movements, and look, you can see what happened with the Tea Party, eventually it kind of became MAGA, and we had this, Republicans had to go through a massive change. Is you see the good and bad that can come from that kind of swing, and sometimes you got to learn the hard way if, this is what happens. It's hard to stop political movements that are like what's happening with the Democrat Socialists, because the establishment comes off, frankly, not cool.
3: Right. You know? It could be a multi-year process. Yeah. It was for the Tea Party, but see where it got to. It got to where, really what you saw is a Republican Party and people being elected the Republican Party that actually stood by what the Republican Party's platform said. Is that, so we got rid of a lot of kind of blah moderates.
1: Right.
3: We weren't trying to override what the Republican Party stood for. You're trying to actually get people in office who fought harder for what the Republican Party says it stood for. This is different. This is different. This is the takeover of a major party by an entirely separate political movement that may have some parts within the bigger Democrat Party. But, I mean, again, the bigger Democrat Party, you don't hear about abolishing the U.S. Senate,
1: no,
3: taking commander-in-chief power away from the president. Of course, sometimes they want to question, should the War Powers Act be used? Does a resolution necessary here? That's the congressional
1: That's politics,
3: role. But they do appreciate both sides of the aisle, the separation of powers, our election system that means you can quickly change policies if the American people decide that the direction of the country is wrong. You can quickly change it with the system we have in place now.
1: Yep, that's going to do it for today. Thanks for joining us. We want you to be part of the ACLJ's Impact Match, part of our Know Your Rights Week. 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I need you to go to ACLJ.org. 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ACLJ.org.
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1: Foundations of Freedom, a look at America's founding principles and the leaders who shaped our nation.
2: In 1783, the Revolutionary War was nearly over, but America's future remained uncertain. Officers in the Continental Army were angry. Congress had failed to provide promised pay, and some considered using the Army's power to force the government's hand. George Washington understood their frustration, but he also knew the liberty they had fought to win could be destroyed by the very army that secured it. Washington confronted his officers and urged them to choose honor, patience, and loyalty to the Republic over rebellion. He could have used their anger to increase his own power. Instead, he used his influence to restrain it. Power asks what it can take. Character asks what duty requires. Washington's lesson still stands. Freedom survives when leaders place principle above ambition and remain faithful to God, country, and the people they serve.
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5: News this hour at Town Hall. I'm Bob Agnew in Washington. President Trump says White House Press Secretary Caroline Leavitt will be leaving the administration at the end of the month to spend time with her young family. Leavitt is the youngest person in history to hold the role. She also served as a press aide during the president's first term and has been one of the most vocal advocates of his Make America Great Again movement. The cleanup continues today after an historic storm tore across northwest Indiana. The state's Department of Homeland Security Chief Jonathan Whitman says at least one person lost their life.
6: Sadly, the four-year-old

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8: We told you that new drama in the CD7 race. Grady Judd calling out an endorsement claim by Corey Mills. Now the other shoe has dropped. Turns out it's an old website from years ago and a previous campaign when the sheriff had backed Mills. Corey's camp says none of the current materials have it. Looks like somebody fed Grady some fake news. Make your voice heard. Voter guide and all the info about your local elections at TheAnswerOrlando.com. We are your answer for Jaguars. Jaguars football, Jags HQ every Thursday at 8 after Healthcare Now. Jaguars preseason kicking off Saturday, and check out those great daily Jaguars reports. Republican National Convention for the midterms.

0: going to go get the hot dog or a refill, you are absolutely going to do something unusual and maneuver, and you might step over a chair to get down to the empty row. 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
1: Are you in favor of public ownership models like the one Bernie introduced?
2: So I want to actually take it a step further.
1: Okay.
2: I agree that we need public ownership, but I also agree that we need some system of public control.
1: Yeah.
2: Like, what is the point of democracy if it's not to protect us?
0: I don't even know what that means. Public ownership of what? Of my house? Of your car? Of the airplanes you fly on? Do any of these people know anything about economics? I don't think so. But I'm in favor of public ownership. A utility? Okay, there's an argument for public regulation of public utilities. Highways? You bet. Common goods that cannot be paid for by the private sector ought to be owned by the government and operated by the government as best it can. But you take away private property, you take away wealth, you take away prosperity, you take away the ability to actually lead fulfilled lives full of achievement and earn success, which is the secret of happiness. And you don't have to be Arthur Brooks to know that. You got to earn your success, not have it given to you. People who are takers are not makers, and we cannot. That's just the dumbest thing he said among many dumb things. Mike Rogers, we cannot wait to talk to you. Let's raise you some money, because, my goodness, that guy is out there. Stay tuned, America. I'll be right back with Adam Montgomery on the Hugh Hewitt Show.
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11: Peters in Washington. There's a major staffing change coming at the White House. Willie Nelson has the latest.
12: White House Press Secretary Caroline Leavitt will step down at the end of the month to spend time with her young children and family. President Trump said Leavitt will remain one of his top outside advisors and called her one of the best press secretaries in the history of the office. The president thanked her for her work since 2018, including during the 2024 campaign. Willie Nelson, the White House.
11: In a statement, Leavitt said that I have felt in my heart that I cannot be the best mom my two young children deserve while devoting the constant time, energy, and attention required of the White House press secretary. And that is why I have ultimately made the bittersweet decision to depart the White House. President Trump has confirmed he slipped away from Air Force One after last month's NATO summit in Turkey.
13: The Washington Post had reported that the misdirection carried out by the White House was done because of an Iranian assassination threat against the president. President Trump and some of his aides

0: After they boarded the Air Force One, were secretly taken off the plane through a back door into a catering compartment that is usually used to deliver food and other supplies to the plane. They were then driven to a smaller government plane that flew them all to the United Kingdom.
1: Correspondent Darlene Superville reporting. Israel's military says it struck a Hamas commander in a northern Gaza-targeted drone strike. The attack Wednesday marked the first targeted strike Israel has announced since August 3rd. Targeted strikes have come under closer scrutiny since President Trump announced a deal aimed at advancing peace efforts in Gaza that would include halting them. A mixed day on Wall Street with the Dow down by 21 points. The Nasdaq rose 143. The S&P 500 advanced 20. More on these stories at townhall.com.
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3: The latest drama in the CD7 primaries. Was Grady Judd sent to an old website from years ago in fake news shenanigans? Meanwhile, speaking of scammers, that fat gal who is CFO of the Southern Poverty Law Center arrested for fraud. Team Trump puts the kibosh on phony marriages for Chi-Coms. And where does the Mideast heat up next? Keep it here on The Answer Orlando. We've got up-to-date analysis and your local reactions. The American adversaries are local and live, taking your calls next. We've got crashes reported. Old Winter Garden at Texas. State Road 50 eastbound at McGuire. The Beach Line westbound at John Young. We've got rain out around Bithlow and Wedfield. Lots of activity in the southern portions of the area and up near the land. I'm Dave DeRica. 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The Answer Orlando.com.
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7: Ladies and gentlemen, sit it right up.
8: January 20th, 2017 will be remembered as the day the people became the rulers of this nation again. We assembled here today are issuing a new decree to be heard in every city, in every foreign capital, and in every hall of power. From this day forward, a new vision will govern our land. From this day forward, it's going to be only America first. We do not seek to impose our way of life on anyone, but rather to let it shine as an example. We will shine for everyone to follow. There should be no fear. We are protected, and we will always be protected. We will be protected by the great men and women of our military and law enforcement. And most importantly, we will be protected by God. We stand at the birth of a new millennium, ready to unlock the mysteries of space, to free the earth from the miseries of disease, and to harness the energies, industries, and technologies of tomorrow. A new national pride will stir ourselves, lift our sights, and heal our divisions. Your voice, your hopes, and your dreams will define our American destiny. Together, we will make America strong again. We will make America wealthy again. We will make America proud again. We will make America safe again. And yes, together, we will make America great again. Thank you, God bless you, and God bless America.

0: Well, in the land of the Minnesota Vikings, you now have a man running for the Senate who thinks that football is too masculine.
1: Hey, Chris, I think Bud Grant would roll over in his grave, right, to hear some of these commentaries from these jokers.
0: Oh, man, can you imagine Jim Marshall?
1: Can you imagine
0: some of
1: that?
0: These guys?
1: Oh, yeah.
0: Fran Tarkenton?
1: Fran Tarkenton, that's right.
0: Yeah, that's right.
1: Purple People Eaters, remember the four defensive linemen?
0: Yes.
1: That's right.
0: Yes. Mm-hmm. We will tell you who said such ludicrous things, as well as other things, tonight on the American Adversaries Radio Show on a Newtown Pest Control Wednesday. Ladies and gentlemen, thanks so much for tuning in as we are once again coming to you live as we can be on AM 950 and FM 94.9 The Answer. 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You can also see and hear us on our Rumble channel, and I do see green and blue. That means we are rumbling, and you can see us too on that channel, which is American Adversaries. And please like us and become one of our rumblers in doing so when you go visit us there. All right, that is the chairman of the board, union boss himself, Michael McBath, in all of his masculinity.
1: Okay, that's exactly right. You know, what I had to laugh about today.
0: Got his NFL alumni shirt on, hasn't shaved today.
1: I mean,
0: he looks like he's ready for the field.
1: I know, I do look like a scumbag. Bag, I will tell you that.
0: Oh, man, you look like you're ready to put a helmet on and go back into action.
1: Either that or I'm ready to run for office on the Democratic Party side, you know, if I come out with some ridiculous statements, you know. So it should be a good day.
0: All right. I am the philosopher, political mad scientist, Christopher Hart. Jeff Sinis is on the bridge, and I am on the crystal clear Thompson Jewelers Diamond microphone. And we're going to have a couple more candidates with us today. Chris Messina, who's running for Orange County Mayor. He's the only Republican running in that race, so we'll have him on. And also Tim Wilkins is going to join us, and he's running for U.S. House out there in District 11. And, of course, Pastor Rick Stevens is lined up to be with us today. So we got a lot we're going to get to, as well as some other news. So let's dive right in, because the CPI was pretty good today, Mike.
1: You know, Chris, we have that big Fed meeting coming up.
0: Wait a minute. It is now time, Jeff, if you got that thing ready in there about Larry Herring. Yes, it is now time.
2: 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He's your guy.
0: All right, now you can take it away.
1: Okay, take it, Mikey. All right. No, actually, what we've been waiting for is to see these numbers come out, the CPI, the PPI, and the PCE in the next couple weeks. And it's a case that the day the CPI was heavily weighted on by Wall Street, you know, the numbers that have come out here recently on earnings have been absolutely knockouts, better than even anybody could imagine. So that part of the puzzle has been completed. What we need now is to make sure that we're seeing our inflation starting to dribble south, and it looks that way. The annual headline CPI today rose 3.4% in July, in line with expectations, I like that word, down from 3.5 in June and down from 4.2 in May. So we've gone from 4.2 in May to 3.4 now. I'd say that's pretty reasonable.
0: That's a pretty nice drop.
1: Core inflation, which is minus food and energy, rose 2.5% year over year, matching consensus, and down from 2.6 in June. Now, these numbers do not ring the alarm bell for inflation. I don't think it's running wild.
0: No, okay? it actually shows that it's softening.
1: That's exactly right. And the producer price index, which tracks wholesale prices, is due tomorrow morning. So we're going to get the second part of the puzzle tomorrow morning. And the Fed's most relied on number is the personal consumption expenditures, which is due August 26. Now, here's what's interesting. Keep in mind the PCE, you know, the personal consumption expenditures, gets roughly 69.7% of its CPI input, plus 13.4% of the PPI input. In other words, over 80% of the PCE is going to be made up of the input from these two numbers.
0: What he's saying is, in the number that came out today, a significant portion of that is the CP, is the PCE.
1: Right. And the input comes, you know, from these, really, the majority, obviously, from these two indexes. So I wouldn't expect any shocker from the PCE if the Mars number comes in where we expect.
0: Right.
1: Also today, Goldman Sachs chief economist, he came out and he made it very clear. He said, I believe inflation's going in the right way, which is down. And it's nice to see. And also keep in mind, we have our meeting with the Fed September 15th and 16th. Now, a lot of people don't remember this, but prior to the pandemic, the CPI averaged 1.7% for the prior 20 years, up to the pandemic, average. Now, you could have had years certainly way above it, but average. So what's happening
0: that's
1: here?
0: That's about what it was during the Trump administration, first go-round.
1: Yeah, that's exactly right. And, you know, go back even further.
0: It was actually a little higher under Obama and then came down to about 1.5 to 1.8.
1: And then the other thing, too, is early in the week, Walsh reiterated in a statement that there is no soft target for the Fed. What that means is the Fed's target is 2%. There's no hidden agenda like it's really 2.5 and, you know, we're just going to play around. He said, no, if we have no soft target. It's 2%. We're going to get there and we're going to do what we have to do. Well, you know, these numbers rang very nicely to the market again today. Market, I think, is a little bit tired. We've had just one day after another up, up, up, but we're doing terrific right now. The Dow is down 22 points, having been up most of the day. It dribbled down near the very end, but we're still 1% away from, again, another record high. The S&P was up 20 points, which is, you know, a non-event. And then the NASDAQ, you know, boy, that just keeps moving. That was up 143 points. And, you know, and that's within a point and a half, I mean, a percent and a half of its all-time high again. Now, oil. Oil today traded primarily on the 83 to 88. And, you know, the 83, obviously, is the...
0: And that's where it closed.
1: Yeah, that's where it closed. And it really hasn't done much. And 88 was the Brent number. And that, you know, that moves around each day a little bit.
0: Yeah, they basically were flat today, even though the U.S. did fire on a tanker trying to sneak into the Iranian ports.
1: And I think
0: because
1: also
0: the blockade is still in effect, by the way.
1: We're sort of getting used to that. And that's why I think we haven't seen some wild gyrations daily. Hopefully we won't. Gold was, again, another star for the day. Gold ended the day at about $4,476, up another $36. Silver was up again about three-quarters of a dollar at about $65.61. So the metals have actually picked up very nicely in the last three, 4 weeks. And it's nice to see that. And one of the things moving it is still this concern about the world debt. You know, and that includes the U.S. The U.S. crossed $38 trillion the other day, you know, for the year, and we got 2 months to go. So you can see where will we end up. But there's just too much in the world market, and that's why I think you're seeing a little bit of spiking on gold and silver. Now, Bitcoin itself is just, again, same quagmire. It was like 63,400 at around 4 o'clock, down 300. The yields on the treasuries, the 10-year treasury was 4.68, really didn't do much today, even though these numbers were good, CPI. We just milled around up a basis point, down 2 basis points, nothing exciting. I think the only number, and I get a kick out of the VIX, which is called the Fear Index. The VIX today closed at around $14.67, which is actually close to the year low. It's at a seven-month low, which tells you that there's really not great volatility in this marketplace because there's no great premiums on puts and calls. And so the market's just sort of, you know, rolling with the tide here. And it really does, when you look at the numbers in the last couple of days, it does seem like it's just sort of just moving along that basis.
0: All right. A couple of things. Even though the debt continues to grow, the rate of growth has slowed significantly under the Trump administration because of the cuts in spending and additional tax revenues because of the Big Beautiful Bill, actually increasing tax revenue, and because of increased economic activity. and also because of tariffs. So there are a number of reasons, but it is still growing, but the rate of growth has slowed fairly significantly. Also, the oil is not nearly as hot as you might expect it to be because, guess what? The old saying is the best cure for the high price of oil is the high price of oil.
1: Right.
0: Because it causes two things to happen, which we can see clearly right now. There is a drop in demand right now.
1: Mm-hmm.
0: They're now expecting the drop in demand to be over 1 million barrels a day. And in the meantime, the production is up. In Canada, the United States, Mexico, Venezuela. Venezuela just delivered, and now it looks like they're going to be able to deliver upwards of 1 million barrels a day.
1: And
0: that's the kind of oil we like because you can make a lot of diesel fuel with that stuff and kerosene for airplanes because it's much thicker and gooier than what we get out of Texas. So this is significant. Once again, this drop in demand for oil, 1 million barrels a day, and you got to, and on top of all that, there has been a build in stockpiles, 17 million barrel build in stockpiles. And so that means that we're now producing more oil than we're using, which is going to keep the price of oil relatively low and drive it even lower, regardless of what's going on in Iran, because this is happening while all this stuff is going on in Iran.
1: Right.
0: Right? There's Iran's no Iranian oil out there on the markets. There's still a pinch going on in the strait there, but a lot of that oil is now coming out via other ways.
1: Right. Iran's not the biggest beneficiary from this oil pricing, as you all can see.
0: Right.
1: One other thing today, too, SpaceX. We all know that stock, Musk stock, remember, came out 135, went as high, traded as high as 225. Then about last week, it was 108. Well, the day it actually jumped up very nicely to 146, and that was about a $13 move. Yeah. And the reason is, I think Musk is getting fed up watching his stock get beat up, and everybody does a commentary upon it. He went in and he talked to the company yesterday, and obviously he must have delivered some facts or fiction, whatever the case may be, that really got the people excited. Yeah. And there was a lot of buying that took place in the stock in the last day and a half.
0: All right.
1: The other thing, too, that'll move it is we talk about shorts, but shorting goes both ways. When the stock falls, you're happy as can be. But when the stock rises and all of a sudden you're choking because every time it goes up, you're losing money, you know, as that thing clicks up, you know, 130, 140, 150, boy, there goes money, money, money. The only way you get out is to buy.
0: Yeah.
1: And I think that's part of what's moving it up now, too, is the short covering that's taking place at this point. But they will be back. But I think that's part of this accelerated move in the last couple of days.
0: All right. All right. So once again, there's some good news out there in terms of inflation, in terms of the price of oil, and if you're holding SpaceX stock. So, and by the way, the LA Lakers have been sold again for the second time in just about a year. This is a nice little hefty profit.
1: Yeah, this is very nice. Mark Walters bought it about 9 months ago for $10 billion.
0: This is not Mark,
1: not the
0: Mark
1: one.
0: Walters on Armed American
1: no,
0: Radio, unfortunately for us.
1: He wished it was him, but this was bought for $10 billion, and it was sold today for $12.5 billion. So in about 9 months, this individual had a nice profit of $2.5 billion. Now, the controlling interest is what they bought. It's bought by Iger from Disney. We know him.
0: Bob Iger.
1: And Kushner.
0: You know. This is not Jared Kushner.
1: Not Jared.
0: We don't know if it's his brother or not.
1: We don't know.
0: Yeah.
1: But it's a group in the conglomerate. But this is like two of them that are the lead dogs. I think, and obviously this is the most expensive rate in the history of the NBA. So now we have another plateau up there. Now, I just compared it to one of our fun things, the WNBA. Just think, 3 years ago, you could have bought a team for $50 million. They are now claiming, I want to see it, that they could sell them for $1 billion. Good luck. You know, I don't think that's going to happen.
0: I don't know about that.
1: I mean, you know, you'll get more than $50 million probably. But we'll wait and see how this season concludes, and we'll wait and see how many men begin to play next year.
0: Yeah. Meanwhile, the coach of the Indiana Fever, who won last night, by the way, just gotten fed up with people criticizing her for not defending Sophie Cunningham.
1: Yeah, they hammered her for not Sophie.
0: So she said in a press conference, she said this, get this, she said, kindness will win. Everyone else can go to hell.
1: Wait a second. I thought kindness can win. I wonder if she actually meant the way that came out. You know, that's really funny. Everybody else can go to hell. Oh, my God. She's a very tactful coach. I can see that.
0: That says it all for the WNBA. Kindness will win. Boy, everyone else can go to hell.
1: That should be the quote of the year from the WNBA.
0: Yes.
1: Unbelievable.
0: They're impaneling a special panel to decide how they're going to define woman or women for eligibility to play.
1: They should just go to a medical school and then ask them to define it.
0: There's right now, there's like three or four criteria. You have to have graduated college and or be 4 years out of high school before you can be in the WNBA. And you also have to be a quote-unquote woman. But they don't specify what a woman is, and that's why Enos Kanter Freedom. And Royce White.
1: Right.
0: Well, Kanter has already officially applied for the draft. White said he's going to, and I haven't seen any official. So anyway, they're now impaneling a special panel of advisors who are going to advise them on how to define woman in order to have eligibility to play in the league.
1: Chris, can you imagine spending money to get that answer? How stupid can you be? Oh, my God. If you want to throw away money, just give me a call. I'll define it for you very quickly.
0: Well, if they put Kamala Harris on there, Ketanji Brown Jackson on there, AOC, it ain't going nowhere, right?
1: How about that one that's like 7 foot, the one that was in Russia?
0: We must ease up on AOC a little bit because she just broke up with her gay fiancé.
1: Oh, no.
0: Yes. How about that?
1: Oh, that's
0: horrible.
1: Don't
0: worry, though, because she's having her eggs frozen.
1: I did see that. I don't know.
0: That might be some contest idea
1: there somewhere,
0: right?
1: I think it's like the dinosaur. She'll bury it in the ground. Somebody will find it 2,000 years from now and think that mankind was a bunch of idiots.
0: When I have time, I'm going to talk about it because she was asked by Johnny Boy Carl this past Sunday morning, what is the difference between socialism and communism? She's clueless.
1: Yeah.
0: She has no real idea. But it dawned on me there's a lot of people out there that don't know the difference between the communism, socialism and communism and how one plays into the other. So maybe Sunday night we'll go into that.
1: I always say one has guns and the other doesn't. The socialists talk, the communists, unfortunately, not good.
0: All right, anyway, we'll take a break, come back. Once again, it is a Newtown Wednesday here on the American Adversaries Radio Show. 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
5: Stuck in traffic? We've got the answer.
4: Crash is reported Old Winter Garden at Texas State Road 50. Crash reported at McGuire. Westbound I-4. Slowdowns into 434 with a crash there. Also slow from the turnpike to US 27. Crashes near Sand Lake and Darrell Carter. Eastbound I-4. Slow from 192 to the turnpike. Also going slow into the 408 with a crash near there and around 434 and West 1st Street. Your latest answer traffic. I'm Dave DiRico.
6: Well, it's one for the money, two for the show, three to get ready. Now, go, cat, go, but don't you step on my blue suede shoe. Well, you can do anything but step over my blue suede shoe.
0: All right. Welcome back to the show, ladies and gentlemen. No doubt that has something to do with tomorrow night's contest.
1: It will be fun, I assure you.
0: Don't forget, on election night, we will have live election night extended coverage right here on AM 950 and FM 94.9. After the American Adversaries radio show, we'll be here live in the studio and take you right on up until we have these races decided here. We got local races. We have races with national impact. Of course, the congressional races. So all that live election night coverage right here. And by the way, a couple things happening this weekend. You have the East Orange County Chamber of Commerce has an expo going on. It looks like we might have some tickets to give away for that. We also have some tickets to give away for the DDA production and all combat wrestling rebound event. This is pro wrestling. By the way, DDA production is Devon Dudley. You might remember Devon Dudley. Mm-hmm. I believe he's a Hall of Famer, WWE. He and his brother. Not you know what I mean, but right. Anyway,
1: it'll be entertaining. The Dudleys, let's put it that way. Yeah.
0: Anyway, Devon Dudley has got a great wrestling school, and they have an event coming up Saturday. It's called Rebound, and we've got some tickets to give away for that. Jeff Sinis, of course, will be there, and on Friday night's show, we're going to have Celia Brooks on with us. Cecilia Brooks. Thank you, Jeff. And Cecilia is a bad girl. But she does it good. All right. So there you go. Maybe we'll give away a pair of those tickets tonight. So just hang on to those phones. And if you'd like to go to a great pro wrestling event, it's going to be down on Bruton Boulevard. That's right down there close to the Big First Baptist Church on John mm-hmm. Young Parkway. So yep. Easy to get to. And as I said, we're going to have some tickets to give away. So maybe we'll do that here shortly. Give away a pair of tickets to Rebound, which is Saturday. And the doors open at 4 p.m. Great fun for the whole family. And Cecilia Brooks, let me just say, seeing her in action is worth a ticket right there. All right, we'll be right back here with more of the American Adversaries on a Newtown Pest Control Wednesday.

0: With SRN News, I'm Keith Peters in Washington. White House Press Secretary Caroline Leavitt, the youngest person to hold the role, will leave at month's end, President Donald Trump announced Wednesday. Leavitt, 28, just recently returned to the White House after taking a brief leave for the birth of her second child in May. Leavitt has been one of the most visible advocates of Trump's Make America Great Again movement. Newly unsealed court records show that a former Southern Poverty Law Center official has been charged in the Department of Justice's broader criminal case against the Alabama-based civil rights group. Heidi Beirich is a political extremism expert who left the law center about 6 years ago. On Wall Street, the Dow down by 21 points, the NASDAQ rose 143, the S&P advanced 20. More details at srnnews.com.
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1: Stuck in traffic? We've got the answer.
5: Crashes reported State Road 50 out at McGuire Old Winter Garden at Texas, westbound I-4. Crash at 434. Slowdowns there headed back past Lake Mary. Also a slow turnpike to US 27. Crashes near Sand Lake and Darrell Carter. Eastbound I-4. Slow from 192 to the turnpike. Slowdowns from John Young to the 408 with a crash near there. Also slow into 434 and around West 1st Street. Your latest answer traffic. I'm Dave DiRica.
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0: back. We are the American Adversaries. It is a Newtown Wednesday on the American Adversaries radio show. We now welcome our WACX-TV audience. Thank you, folks, who are out there watching on the Super Channel 55.10. And don't forget to catch Lori Cardoza Moore on Sunday nights at 9 p.m. on her show, Focus on Israel, which is on the Super Channel 55.1. And remember our good buddy David Pollack?
1: Yes, we do.
0: Went over to One American News Network. He's out there in San Diego doing a great job.
1: How did he do that?
0: Well, they moved his show.
1: Oh, yep. Well, that's one reason. Okay.
0: They moved him from 7 p.m. to prime time 9 p.m.
1: Oh.
0: He's got like the number one slot over there. Yeah. Like 8 and 9 p.m., those are the number one and number two prime time slots.
1: Well, how about 5 to 7 at night?
0: Well, if that's for radio, that is prime
1: time.
0: That's
1: a pretty good spot.
0: I would say so. That's right. A.M. drive time and P.M. Mm-hmm. drive time are the times to be on the air. All right, and that's where we are. Thank you so much for tuning in. That is Michael McBath. I am Christopher Hart. Jeff Sinis is on the bridge, and I am on the crystal clear Thompson Jewelers Diamond microphone. And it is a Newtown Pest Control Wednesday on the show today. And, of course, we got a big primary going on. We had some big primaries yesterday. We'll get to some of those results a little bit later on. But a big primary going on right now. Early voting is going on all across Florida. So we'd like to welcome to the show today a man who's running for Orange County mayor against three Democrats. And that, of course, is Chris Messina. Chris, how you doing this evening?
2: Hey, I'm doing great, Chris. And Mike, it's also great to be with you on the show. Yeah, I'm not auditioning for WWE Rebound. I'm in a similar battle. Yes, I'm the sole conservative in this race against three, as you said, three Democrats.
0: Well, so. Mike went and voted today. And it was a hustling and bustling place,
1: except
0: no one was there.
1: Chris, they got to do something to get these people in the door. Now, I obviously voted for you because you're a conservative, obviously.
2: I appreciate that. Thank you.
1: But the main thing was, this was the library that's right on Lee Road. And I was the only one in there for at least 15 minutes. And, it was pretty sad, the turnout, and you would hope that the American people would take a bigger interest, particularly in the mayor, because he has such an influence on the future of the city, somewhat disgusting.
0: Well, it is kind of bad news, but for, it could mm-hmm. make the race very much more close unexpected results. So anyway, what are you trying to do to get your voters out, Chris?
2: So we are calling, we're door knocking. We really have had the only ground campaign of any of the candidates. So if you drive across anywhere in Orange County from Wedgefield out to Apopka down to Horizon West, you will see our signs, and we are just working really hard to turn out the vote, talk to voters, and get them to come out. If conservative voters come out, as people who care about wanting to keep more of their money in their pocket and sending less each year to the local government turnout, we're going to win this race. And so that's our focus.
0: Now, this is a quote-unquote nonpartisan race, is it not?
2: Yes, it is. It is, but there's a real separation between myself and the other candidates. The other three candidates are not in favor of letting our Orange County citizens keep more of their property tax and sending less to the government, but I am. I'm in favor. I think we can. The county has an over $8 billion budget right now, which gives you an idea of the size and the scope of it. But I'm in favor of having our taxpayers keep more of their hard-earned money and reduce the amount of property tax that they send back to the county. And I also think there are a few sales taxes that we're going to need to take a look at too, to see whether or not they're actually necessary to hit our voters with. So there's a real clear distinction. I come at this from a very conservative point of view. I don't believe that more government is the solution to every problem. I think we have to unleash human creativity in the free market.
0: Are you suggesting that if the property tax amendment does not pass, you would, as mayor, seek other ways to lower property taxes for Orange County residents?
2: Yeah, we'll take a look at all the taxes. I mean, one tax I think we have to take a look at is there's a half cent sales tax for new school construction. So But we're closing schools right now. Seven schools have closed. Five more are slated to close next year. I'm not saying that we definitively need to do that, but we need to take a look at that. So that's just one example. Yes, we will look at ways to run the government more efficiently. There's been an audit by this Florida state CFO, and they said that Orange County is spending at least $190 million more than it should, given the rate of inflation and property growth. Population growth. So, and property growth. So we need to really take a hard look at that, and we will. And day one, we'll have a forensic audit team in there.
0: All right, let me ask you a question about the election itself.
2: Sure.
0: Does someone, if they just get the most votes, will win, or do you have to get a majority, and could it go to a runoff if you do have to get a majority?
2: You have to get 50% plus one to win outright, and otherwise the top two go to a runoff, which will be in the November general election. So we're asking all of conservative voters or people who just want common sense business solutions out there to come out and vote. If you need help, you need information on where your polling place is, you can go to my website, chrismessina.com, and we will get you to the right location. But super important for everybody to come out and vote. This is really a critical election. We're going to go one of two ways. One way is we're going to have a more government, more taxes, erosion of personal rights approach, or the other way, which is my approach, which is a free market, unleash human creativity, create new jobs, and see Orange County become the really thriving tech-based center with innovative jobs that it could and should be.
1: Chris, another question. I mean, has anybody ever thought about privatizing these schools? Because look at the money you spend per student. I would think you would get much better results. You wouldn't have the politics associated with it. And I just wonder, has they ever put together a committee to look into this?
2: It's a great point that you're making, and I think to some extent what we're seeing with charter schools and private schools really growing very rapidly is to some extent that privatization is de facto happening. But in terms of a formal approach, I think that's something worth visiting with. Hopefully we'll have a conservative school board chair, hoping that it'll be Alicia Ferrant, and then that'll be something we can sit down and work together on.
0: And as you said, you have three Democrats on the ticket. Now, because this is a quote-unquote nonpartisan race, obviously that means anybody can vote for Chris Messina, whether you're Republican, Democrat, no party affiliation, independent, whatever.
2: That's absolutely right.
0: Yeah, so we would encourage you to do that. Now, I did catch a couple of the debates between the four of you.
2: Sure.
0: And one of the it appeared to be one of the big issues was baseball. If there's going to be a baseball, because there seems to be now a renewed push for the baseball team to come here to Central Florida, and they're asking for a bunch of money, and so there were some different ideas, and pretty much every candidate in the debate said we want to make this work for the citizens of Orange County. So how would you do that?
2: Yeah, first of all, during at least one of the debates, I was the only one who said I would support bringing the Orlando Dreamers here. It was point blank, with a caveat. And my caveat is that I want the Dreamers organization, which is, I think it's pretty innovative and they have a lot of talent behind them, to figure out a way, and I have some very specific ideas on how they could do that, where local citizens can buy an ownership stake. Have an ownership stake in the business, kind of like what the only place where this is being done is in Green Bay with the Packers. But going even a little beyond that, where it's not just a psychological ownership, but it's actually where you have the chance as a citizen to reap financial benefits if the team does well. And I think that'll really kickstart the team. So we talked about several different ways of doing that when I met with the Dreamers organization. And I told them that I would put this out publicly, so I'm not sharing anything that we hadn't discussed. So there are ways where, such as limited partnerships, where our community could literally own a stake in the success of this franchise. And I think that would be a really novel way of everybody winning. And that's my focus.
0: All right. But tell the folks your experience. What brought you to this point? What makes you think you could be mayor of Orange County?
2: Sure. Well, first of all, I was a runner-up to Jerry Demings 4 years ago. I ran against him because I was really concerned about some constitutional overreach and taxation. So that's the first thing. But my background's been in business. I've run high-tech-based businesses, foundations, and helped create trade associations that have generated thousands of good jobs. And I think that's fundamentally what we need right now. We talk about affordability, but affordability is downstream of a good job. If you have a good job, lots of things are affordable. If you don't have a good job, virtually nothing is affordable. So we've got to focus on good jobs. And I've really come to this from a combination of education. I have an MBA from Harvard and a master's in city planning and experience, which I've just mentioned, but also vision, because I'm bringing ideas forward that I think would really benefit us. For instance, we're working hard to bring the first military academy in the South, the Space Force Academy, to Orange County. We want to see our blighted strip malls redeveloped into affordable housing. We want to use technology to right-size the linked bus system, which will free up tremendous capital and dramatically improve connection times and get some cars off the road. We want to see Church Street downtown revitalized and become a destination center for all the tourists coming here. So those are just some of the ideas. There's more that people can look at chrismessina.com, which is my website. But most importantly, I'm asking folks, please come out and vote. Voting is now, and Election Day is August 18th, and I humbly ask for your vote. Chris Messina for mayor, Orange County Mayor.
0: And you spell Chris, C-H-R-I-S, and Messina has two S's, M-E-S-S-I-N-A. ChrisMessina.com, ChrisMessina.com.
1: Chris, here's another question, too. You know, I like your idea of the way you would handle a professional baseball team, because I think the more you put stock or stuff in the hands of the people, they all buy tickets and, you know, it mushrooms on itself. Right. They tell their neighbors, and you got a self-propelling machine. I think that's a great idea. But I also think another part where, boy, you got to make sure you have the right location where to put that stadium, because I think that's what's killed the Tampa team, you know, in the sense they're always at the bottom revenue-wise and everything.
2: Right.
1: That was just a bad move. So that's something they better give some big thought about and know where they have the real estate, you know, to put this organization together.
0: Where would you suggest putting the stadium?
2: Well, right now the leading location seems to be right off I-Drive. There's some county-owned land there. That's a level of important detail that we really have to look hard at, because there are a whole bunch of questions. What's the best transportation routes? How do you capture both tourists and residents? Really, for long-term sustainability, we need residents to buy into the, you know, not just tourists. We need residents to buy into the team. So there's some really important discussions that have to be had. But we'll make sure to have them. But I think the team has great leadership, or the Orlando Dreamers, they have great leadership. I'm impressed with their vision and their tenacity. And I think if we do this right, and if the community, I keep saying this because I really want to stress it, if the community can own a financial stake, I mean, individually, that individual taxpayers can own a financial stake, I think we have a great opportunity, but we can work out those other important details.
0: You mentioned a little while ago turning the strip malls into affordable housing or something, I believe you said.
2: Right. Kind of mixed-use centers with multi-income housing, not just affordable housing, multi-income housing and experience retail, basically revitalizing them.
0: Some people are concerned about the rapid growth in Central Florida in general, and of course that includes Orange County.
2: Sure.
0: How would you manage that?
2: Well, that's one. First of all, right now the Board of County Commissioners and Orange County government is completely reactive in terms of development. We'll be proactive. And the first thing we put on the docket is, let's look at these blighted strip malls that are literally on main roads. They have foundations, they have electricity, they have water, they have all the infrastructure. And they're right in our communities. And let's see, how do we turn them into vibrant centers where people can live? And so that's a great way of containing growth and directing growth. And at the same time, it revitalizes an area. And because people will live near where they work, it'll also reduce traffic congestion. So it's a triple win. We do this right. And first, it takes the vision.
1: Chris, another question is there sure. any way that you folks have looked into how we can extract more money from visitors? I'm not talking from local citizens, because mm-hmm. remember, those of us that lived here 40, 50 years have paid for the roads, the lakes, everything. Mm-hmm. How do we mm-hmm. get more money from this massive amount of people who use all these facilities all the time, besides just the basic sales tax?
2: Well, I think it's important to realize that we are getting a lot of money from visitors. It's nearly $400 million that they're generating in the TDT tax, the tourist development tax. And that's used to pay for a number of things, tourist promotion. But it also, I think, could be applied to, you know, specific tourist-related transportation, which will benefit local residents. My view on this is, let's expand the potential tourist opportunities. So I mentioned space tech, that part of my vision is to see Orange County become the space tech center of the U.S., but that also includes space tourism. So I was at the Artemis II launch, and there were 150,000 people who came to see it, most of them from out of state, driving down, flying down. And so I think that we have a lot of potential upside in our tourism. Also, if we revitalize downtown, right now our downtown is not safe, it's not clean, it's not a destination. But if we revitalize it, then we'll have another center that's anchored by three major sporting venues that can be a destination that will generate a lot of both tourist dollars and then it will carry over into the local economy, which is depressed in those areas because tourists don't come there. So that would be my focus.
1: Good. That was very good.
0: Well, of course, you would have to work with the mayor of Orlando. And
2: yes.
0: I don't know. I mean, Buddy Dyer and Jerry Deming seem to get along together pretty well. Mm-hmm. But Buddy Dyer is on his way out.
2: Have you thought about the
0: relationship with a potential new mayor?
2: Yes. And I think this is an area where whether it's a conservative mayor or a more of a left-leaning mayor, that it is something that there's just such a desire on the part of our residents and the people who live here to see a great downtown that I think we'll be able to make progress. I know a lot of the property owners around there, and they are really anxious to see progress. So I will have 1 or 2 years. I hear Buddy maybe not leaving till 2028, or at least that was the a rumor, but we'll have at least a year with Buddy to make a lot of progress, and hopefully the next mayor of Orlando will join forces with us.
0: I presume you know Buddy Dyer just from your workings with the city.
2: Yeah, we've met several times. I don't know him real well, you know,
0: would it be fair to say you could have a working relationship with
2: absolutely.
0: Him?
2: Absolutely.
0: Okay.
2: Absolutely.
0: All right.
2: Yeah, yeah.
0: All right.
2: He's somebody
0: okay.
2: to work with.
0: All right. Craig is on the line. He has a question for you. Craig,
3: sure.
0: how are you
3: Hi,
0: doing
3: Craig.
0: Tonight?
3: Hey, good evening, adversaries.
1: Howdy. Good evening, Craig.
0: Go ahead, Craig.
3: Hey, a comment and question about interesting concept about turning some of the smaller shops, the strip malls and stuff into so-called affordable housing. How do you keep from winding up with lower income people that, I mean, I don't know if you've driven down OBT lately, with a Florida mall, it is just a pestilence, and you got a defensive drive all day long and see it run somebody over that's on a going the wrong way on an electric scooter. It's just insanity.
0: All right, okay, I'm short on time, so let me answer that, but thank you for your question, Craig.
2: Yeah,
0: go ahead, Chris. Go ahead.
2: Craig, We have to start with, I think, some of the bigger malls, and, you know, certainly, to me, Fashion Square, West Oaks Mall are places to to start. And it can't just be low income. No, it's got to be mixed income. And we have to include experience, retail, and commercial to make it these centers vibrant, places where people want to live. If we start just clustering all low-income or Section 8 housing in strip malls, will create a whole new set of problems. We really have to rethink this and think of it imaginatively. But thank you for your question.
0: All right, we're speaking with a candidate for Orange County Mayor, Chris Messina. And you can visit his website, chrismessina.com, C-H-R-I-S-M-E-S-S-I-N-A, chrismessina.com. And I encourage you to vote for him. If you're a resident of Orange County, and it doesn't matter what party you're in, it's a so-called nonpartisan race, so you can vote in this. And it does require 50% plus one, that is, a clear majority to win this race, or the top two vote-getters will go to a runoff. So we want Chris either to win it outright or get in the runoff. So Chris Messina on your Orange County ballot. Chris, we just have a moment or two left. Just your elevator speech. Why should people vote for you over your three opponents?
2: Sure. So I represent a new vision for Orange County, not another recycled politician. And so for folks out there, if you want to keep more of your money and give less to more efficient government, if you vote chrismessina.com. 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If you want to see our county assets revitalized with Links right size, the strip malls redeveloped, and downtown Church Street revitalized, vote for Chris Messina. 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I humbly ask for your vote, and I thank you to work with

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0: Of course, this has to do with our contest challenge.
1: Yep, this is beautiful. What we're doing is we have three of the greatest legends competing against each other. Tom Jones, Frank Sinatra, Elvis Presley. We want you to pick one of these individuals and the song you like that they produce and make that your entry. We're trying to figure out who is the greatest of these three artists. And this is just a fabulous selection of individuals. So think about it. Come back with you. What song you believe the judges like, because that's going to be obviously the one that turns you a great prize package. So,
0: all right.
1: Tomorrow night.
0: That's for tomorrow night. When we come back in the next hour of the show, we're going to give away a pair of tickets to Rebound, a great pro wrestling event happening this Saturday. Doors open at 4 p.m. We'll be right back.

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1: Correspondent Laura Winters reporting. On Wall Street, the Dow down by 21 points, the NASDAQ rose 143, the S&P advanced 20. 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
8: January 20th, 2017 will be remembered as the day the people became the rulers of this nation again. We assembled here today are issuing a new decree to be heard in every city, in every foreign capital, and in every hall of power. From this day forward, a new vision will govern our land. From this day forward, it's going to be only America first. We do not seek to impose our way of life on anyone, but rather to let it shine as an example. We will shine for everyone to follow. There should be no fear. We are protected, and we will always be protected. We will be protected by the great men and women of our military and law enforcement. And most importantly, we will be protected by God. We stand at the birth of a new millennium, ready to unlock the mysteries of space, to free the earth from the miseries of disease, and to harness the energies, industries, and technologies of tomorrow. A new national pride will stir our souls, lift our sights, and heal our divisions. Your voice, your hopes, and your dreams will define our American destiny. Together, we will make America strong again. We will make America wealthy again. We will make America proud again. We will make America safe again. And yes, together, we will make America great again. Thank you, God bless you, and God bless America.

0: everybody. Welcome to hour number two of the American Adversaries Drive Time, now Prime Time Radio Show, coming to you live on a Newtown Pest Control Wednesday. Thanks so much for tuning in, ladies and gentlemen. All right, we appreciate you being out there. You got Michael McBath and myself, Christopher Hart, in the Relax and Comfort Studio. Jeff Sinis is on the bridge, and I am on the crystal clear Thompson Jewelers Diamond microphone. 407-774-8255 is the number. And yeah, let's see if we can give away a pair of tickets to the DDA production and all combat wrestling event Rebound, which is going on Saturday. It's going to be a lot of fun. You got a great card, a lot of great action. Doors open at 4 p.m. It's great fun for the whole family. It's going to be at the Dr. James R. Smith Center. That's down on Bruton Boulevard. That's down there by the Big First Baptist Church on John Young Parkway. And it's going to be a lot of fun. One of the wrestlers, Cecilia Brooks, is going to be with us on Friday night show. She's a bad girl, but she does it good. So if you want to see her and others in action in Rebound, at the Rebound event, give us a call right now at 407-774-8255. We have a pair of tickets waiting for you. 407-774-8255. And don't forget, as I told you, over the next week or two, we're going to give away a few pairs of tickets to Jags games. We have two pairs for each of the two home games, which are preseason games, on the 21st. That's a week from Friday. That's when they play. They host the Carolina Panthers. And then on the following Friday, the 28th, they host the Tampa Bay Bucks. And we'll have some tickets to give away for that in the future. But right now, Rebound is what's on the line, 407-774-8255. So, yeah, there was, you know, we're right in the middle of our primary voting. And once again, we encourage you to get out and vote. But turnout is pretty dismal so far. So hopefully folks are waiting to get out on election day or maybe this weekend. You will have through Sunday to do early voting. The times are different in some of the different counties, but you'll have through Sunday to do early voting. Then we take the day off on Monday, no voting on Monday, and then Tuesday is the election day. Early voting, you can vote at any of the early voting locations in the county, which includes the election supervisor's offices as well as many libraries and other locations. On voting day, however, on election day, the 18th, you can only vote in your precinct. So if you want to, you know, maybe it's more convenient for you, perhaps where you work, to early vote, please do. All right. So anyway, in the meantime, there were some results yesterday. Francesca Hong lost in a very close race. Mike and I were just looking at the results, maybe wondering why she might not call for a recount.
1: I know. It was less than 0.5%. And usually in many of these states, except it is, you know, like, I guess, a runoff type election. And they just don't want to spend the money.
0: No, yeah. So her opponent is now a candidate for Wisconsin governor. And he's running against a guy that has been a Trump endorsee. We'll have to see what happens there. Former Senator Lindsey Graham's sister won, but not with enough to fend off a runoff. She had about 37%. Ralph Norman, former governor of South Carolina, came in second with about 27%-ish, give or take a few. And so they are now in a runoff, which will happen in 2 weeks. 2 weeks from yesterday, they will have a runoff. And we'll see what happens there. Mike Lindell also lost. He is not going to be the Republican nominee for governor in Minnesota. And but Michelle Tafoya did win, so she will run against a woman by the name of I just wrote it down a few minutes ago. Peggy Flanagan, and Peggy Flanagan she's more of a traditional Democrat, but still way far to the left. You know, wants transition surgery for kids, very liberal abortion rights, and.
1: And she's also part of all this massive fraud that has taken place in the state. In other words, you can try to disconnect yourself, but you were there, you had responsibilities, and you're such a wacko, you shouldn't be elected to any office. But I would tag her, and I'm sure they will, on this fraud and all the things that have taken place.
0: Yeah, no doubt about it. So Some interesting results from yesterday, and we will see now going forward what happens in here in the state of Florida. We're the next big primary, and then they kind of tail off after that, and things are pretty much settled out. So anyway, we'll see what happens, you know, here in the state of Florida. Meanwhile, in the state of Massachusetts, they have gone bonkers up there, berserk. They have joined about a half a dozen other states, including California, Minnesota, and several others, which will now allow abortions right on up to the moment of birth. No restrictions, basically, on abortions. And this was signed into law by the governor day before yesterday, and they think this is a big achievement somehow in the state of Massachusetts, that they want to make it so easy for women to have abortions. Unfortunately, this is one of the effects of overturning Roe v. Wade. Mm-hmm. And I spoke about this at the time. It's kind of like, you know, be careful what you wish for because you might get it. What Roe v. Wade did was it took the abortion issue out of the purview of the states and made it a federal thing. What Dobbs did was reverse that. It put it back into the purview of the states. Now, when it was a federal thing, you had restrictions on abortion all across the country because it was a federal thing. And the states couldn't go past what the Supreme Court said and the federal, you know, edicts or statutes said. Now, however, the states have carte blanche. They can do whatever they want. And they have been doing just that. A handful of states have gone the other way and made abortions much more difficult, if not prohibited.
1: So, Chris, you could abort a child in its ninth month. And even if the child's totally normal, you just go, well, I don't want it.
0: Yes.
1: Boy.
0: Yes.
1: You talk about cruel and brutality.
0: Yeah.
1: I mean, what type of civilization is this?
0: Yeah.
1: Wow.
0: And unfortunately, also, however, in conjunction with Dobbs, what has happened also is that with the new abortion pills, there's many more abortions because they're too easy to do. You can do it at home, and which is a horrific, you know, experience. But nonetheless, it can be done. And unfortunately, these pills can induce abortions well into the pregnancy. It doesn't have to be just within the first few weeks, the first couple of months. And of course, the longer you wait to do it, the bigger the baby is when it comes out.
1: Yeah.
0: All right, well, we'll get back to this stuff here in a few minutes. But I'd like to go to the line right now because we do have Tim Wilkins on the line with us. Tim's been on the show, I believe, before, but he is running for the U.S. House and District 11. So, Tim Wilkins, welcome to the show.
2: Hey, Chris, thanks for having me.
0: Well, we appreciate you being on with us. So tell folks once again, District 11, where is that? And it's I believe that was Dan Webster's old seat, was it not?
2: It was Dan Webster's seat, and it is West Orange, Lake County, and Sumter County, all to the villages. So from Mickey to the villages.
0: All right. And you have three or four opponents, do you not?
2: I have four, so it's five of us total.
0: Five of you. So is this just whoever gets the most votes goes on, or would there have to be a runoff if no one gets 50% plus one?
2: Thankfully, for the stress factor, it is a majority, so it is not a runoff state. So I'm very happy about that. So I will know, since it's Florida and not California or Michigan, we'll know at a decent hour on election night the way you were supposed to.
0: Okay. All right. So why you over the other four opponents?
2: My scope of knowledge, my ability to communicate, and right now I'm in pretty rare air. I actually, I've got my other two leading opponents sending out attack ads and commercials fighting over who lives in the district, and neither one of them does. So I'm the only one of the leading candidates that actually lives in the district.
0: And how long have you lived in the district?
2: 12 years, over 30 in Florida, and this has been my home. I volunteer here, I coach, mentor. Our businesses are here, so this is as home as it gets.
0: Well, that's it. Just give us a little bit of your background and what brought you to this point that you're running for U.S. House.
2: It started off with my mom signing me up. Well, I begged her to sign up for the Marines. She was not happy about that. That was an interesting car ride to the notary to sign up with the recruiter for that one. The Marines, and then an interesting career throughout in various forms of entertainment, speaking, TV, and radio, including some political talk radio for a while. And entrepreneur, venture capital, compliance, spent 16 years as the spokesman for the national debt industry, consumer debt industry, health and fitness. We own a small school, an animation company, and a faith-based movie production company. We've done some interesting films with that. I put out one a couple years ago that I wrote and produced with Dean Cain and Kevin Sorbo, where we took on the transgender athlete issue. It's called And God Made Man.
0: Excellent. Can people still find that out there on YouTube or something?
2: It's YouTube, the streaming services, and we wanted to tackle that like we do with all of our films, with a Christian worldview and some understanding and some kindness, but to also say this is not what our faith believes and put it out there for everybody.
0: All right. What's your website?
2: TimWilkinsForCongress.com.
0: Tim Wilkins, and that's WILKINS, TimWilkinsForCongress.com. And of course, the buzzword is affordability. I guess you hear a lot about that on the campaign trail?
2: An absolute ton. And people have to realize affordability is both what things cost and how much we earn and are able to keep in our pockets. So when you're talking about affordability, one of the things that causes things to be less affordable is inflation. And that comes from printing money because we can't control what we spend for some reason. And every day we turn on the TV, this is actually what pushed me to run. As a business owner, we don't file a 1040 and wait for a return. You cut a check for a quarterly estimate. And then my wife and I would turn on the TV every morning and watch them sending $250 billion to this country and $20 billion for this for a basket weaving program. And now we're turning on for the quality Learing centers, the hospices in California. Health and Human Services, RFK, just put out a statement yesterday that before he came in, they fired 75 of the 80 employees that oversee the $2.2 trillion budget, and they're finding tens of billions of dollars fraud in every department. So I'm just frustrated. As someone who's watched my Obamacare rate go from $350 to $1,900 a month, I just felt compelled as my youngest goes off to college to do something about it.
0: Why?
1: Yeah, Tim, here's a question for you. You know, obviously you mentioned you were in coaching and everything. I don't know if you're familiar with the Fellowship of Christian Athletes.
2: I'm a big donor and a huge fan, actually.
1: Okay, because that's something I would love to see, you know, in every community, just because of the fact that if we can take these kids when they're 12 years old on up and teach them the principles, you know, of religion while they're playing sports and directed by the people that they listen to most, which is their coaches. And by educating coaches, I think it is one of the greatest things I've ever seen, having been associated with it. And I'd been a professional football player, but I think this is just terrific. And I'd like to see a smart politician grab that and take it somewhere.
2: Well, I'm going to drop a name here. It's a local guy that's running the region. His name's David Baginski. He's a good friend of mine. And he has grown that program exponentially. The amount of kids that come to their pizza parties. He just ran a summer football program that inspired. It brought hundreds of kids to Christ.
1: That's great.
2: It was an amazing thing. But what you're onto something here that on my first trip to D.C. to go up and shake hands, if you look in the right places, they say it's a swamp. They say it's evil. I met and got offered three different small groups and Bible studies. But we do need people in D.C. that are not only opening the faith back up to say, hey, religion is okay. We can have this back in schools and public places. But live lives that inspire these kids and fire them up to know that the Charlie Kirk generation wasn't just a blip. It's a movement that will put this country back on track.
0: Tim, have you signed or would you pledge no new taxes?
2: Signed it 2 days ago. Things have to be debt neutral or budget neutral. The government has to get back to a balanced budget amendment and passing budgets on time, not waiting till the last minute like a dad shopping for gifts on Christmas Eve. We need to get back to some principles and not raising taxes. My thing is if we can start lowering the debt, start looking and making actual cuts to spending, not just future spending. if we can look at the waste, fraud, and abuse, which I estimate is close to $2 trillion, which is unfathomable.
1: Yeah.
2: When we were kids, if someone was a millionaire, we said, that guy's a Rockefeller. Look at the money he's got. Now they're blowing trillions. If we could cut that, I would like to see them lower tax 3 to 5% and put that money back in people's pockets. That would help affordability a lot.
0: What committees would you request to be on?
2: Well, a lot of people like to say appropriations because it sounds cool, I think. Budget before that, that actually cuts the spending before we hand it out. I'd like to be on something with ag because we have so much great ag ranchers, citrus growers, farmers in this area that this generation doesn't understand. The food doesn't come from Publix. It comes from a farm, and then it goes to Publix. I'd like to be on Veterans Affairs as a Marine. That's very important to me. I'd like to continue to clean up the VA and cut wait times and cut the veteran suicide rate. And a really big thing with my veteran friends is transition from active duty to civilian life. We need a lot more services. That's where a lot of the depression and lack of sense of mission, purpose, and brotherhood comes from. We definitely need to get more transitional services to get people ramped up for being in the other world.
0: Who would you caucus with?
2: The Freedom Caucus. I've been in talks with Keith Self. He and Chip Roy started the Sharia Free America Caucus. I want to be on the Republican Study Committee as well to guide policy. That to me would be very important to get way out in front of things and start to, I think too often, like we've got this Social Security issue that they say is going to be insolvent by 2032. We need people as soon as we swear in January to start working on that well in advance.
0: What does MAGA mean to you?
2: I think there's a time that we're getting to with MAGA. We need to get the pledge back into schools, stop the indoctrination, so we can love this country. There's so many of these kids that are required to do a study abroad semester, and they still come back indoctrinated and don't realize that we are the greatest country and have been for 250 years. We've had our hiccups, but if you travel anywhere else, we have right. Now, to make it even greater, the trillions the president is bringing into this country to invest, investing in the trades to give jobs where people can have families and put a roof over their heads with real things. We got a trades gap. I think we're on the edge of a golden era, and MAGA, to me, would be supporting a lot of the president's agenda to keep pushing things and swinging the moral pendulum back towards good and getting the financial pendulum swung towards unbelievable, so people can just, the rising tide that raises all ships can get moving fast.
1: Tim, here's another thing that I think irks everybody when they vote like I did today. They have a list of judges. None of us know what party they represent. We know nothing about them. Yet when they get into Washington, we find out who they are. They're liberal. I mean, we got to do something about this American Bar Association. We got to be able to know what we're voting for, and it's a disgrace because of the power exerted by this group. You know, they need to be curtailed. So, you know, your work's cut out for you to get to Washington.
2: Well, I always wonder why they don't solve some problems because they think we won't have anything left to do. Oh, there's lots to do.
1: Yeah.
2: But there's... There's two issues. First of all, John Thune, aside from not passing the Save America Act, is holding off on recess appointment of judges. So we're hundreds of judges short. And then you are so right. If there's three things I think need addressed right away, we need to eliminate sanctuary cities, ban the spread of Sharia and radical Islam in this country, and start getting a process to impeach these radical judges. They run as no party affiliation. And then as soon as they get in, they start offending the Supreme Court and bucking the judgments that just came out.
1: Well, I'm glad you're aware of that, Tim.
0: You just mentioned Sharia law. We have imams in mosques all across the country who are calling for the overthrow of the United States, you know, in the name of their religion or their ideology. How would you deal with that?
2: So, you nailed it. It's an ideology. Religions don't have a system of governance and don't have a goal of world domination. So we've got to, in banding together with the Sharia Free America Caucus, we've got to realize that 80% of the people that are building these mosques, like 50 that just went in around Frisco, Texas alone, we've got to realize 80% of them are on some form of government assistance. So they're not the ones financing this. We got to pierce the veil if we can get past this whole freedom of religion and get to it's an ideology, pierce the corporate veil to see who is funding this. Is it Qatar, UAE, Kuwait, Saudi Arabia? Who is funding the expansion of this global caliphate? And as soon as we can do that, Texas just, Governor Abbott just declared CARE, like Ron DeSantis did, a terrorist organization. We've got to push back and find ways to stop this spread.
0: All right. Jeff, if you will move the spots down to the bottom of the hour, please, so we can keep Tim here a couple more minutes. Tim Wilkins, it was timwilkinsforcongress.com, wasn't it, your website?
2: You are correct.
0: All right.
2: That's almost a liner. I love radio.
0: All right, and that's F-O-R, I take it. Tim Wilkins for Congress. Yeah, okay.
2: Not like the number four, like a boy band from the 90s.
0: There you go, timwilkinsforcongress.com. He's running in District 11. This is the seat that Dan Webster has held for a number of terms, and I've called him the quiet conservative. He doesn't, you know, seek to spotlight, but he's been a good, solid conservative vote. Could this district count on you to be a solid conservative vote?
2: They can definitely count on me to be a solid conservative vote, but they can't count on me to be quiet. I remember when we first went up there at 57, I had a lot of people calling me young man and son. Which implies the problem we have with how old our leaders are up in D.C. But I'm excited at 57 to bring young energy and young ideas up there. So I highly doubt I'm going to be quiet. I definitely will be a fighter for the district. But I was one of the first people to campaign on stage with President Trump back in 2015 and 2016. So I will be a solid agenda vote and definitely a solid conservative vote.
0: Okay. Once again, timwilkinsforcongress.com is the website, and early voting is going on now. What is the Mike went and voted earlier today, and there was still one there. What is the turnout like in that district? Do you know how it's going?
2: It's really light this year, and you know, for primaries, they usually are. I'm hoping that a lot of people are election day voters like I am. It's a very special and sacred day. But more people need to do their research, go on all the websites of all my opponents, and make their decision. You know, be a part of the process. And then, of course, we always say, if you don't vote, don't complain. But the Internet has changed that. People like to complain and not vote.
1: Yeah.
0: All right. You got about 1 minute before I have to go. What would you tell voters who are still on the fence?
2: Well, again, go to the website, check the videos. I've been a solid conservative my entire life. Marine veteran, strong Christian conservative, fiscal hawk, and I really want to go up there and do great things for this district. I want to put in really solid constituent services and serve this district well. That's part of my legacy, and I do not plan to make this a career. I'm not a career politician. I'm a servant. People have asked over the last few months, you don't sound like a politician. I've been a politician for 12 weeks. I've been me my whole life, so I just want to go up there and do a great job for District 11.
0: All right, very good, and excellent timing because I've only got 30 seconds left.
1: Thank you so much,
0: Tim, and good luck to you.
2: Thanks for having me, guys.
1: Thank you, Tim.
0: All right, timwilkinsforcongress.com. That's F-O-R, timwilkinsforcongress.com. All right, we'll take a break, come back on the other side, and Pastor Rick Stevens is going to join us with some positive news about AI and education in the state of Florida. So stick around and find out what that is. And I've got more out of Massachusetts. The abortion thing is only half the madness going on up there. We'll give you the other half.
1: Oh, no. That's right enough here. Chris.
0: Hey.

0: With SRN News, I'm Keith Peters in Washington. White House Press Secretary Caroline Leavitt will be leaving the Trump administration at the end of the month to spend time with her young family. The 28-year-old Leavitt called it a bittersweet decision in a social media post Wednesday shortly after President Trump announced she'd be stepping down. She is the youngest person in history to hold the role and recently gave birth to her second child. Severe storms have wreaked havoc across the Midwest, causing tornadoes, heavy rains, and flash flooding. First responders and utility crews have been working to clear roads and restore power to hundreds of thousands of customers. A 4-year-old boy died in Indiana when a tree fell on a home. On Wall Street, the Dow down by 21 points, the NASDAQ rose 143, the S&P advanced 20. More details at SRNNews.com.
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1: All right, welcome back to the American Adversaries on a new town Wednesday. Thanks so much for tuning in, ladies and gentlemen. You've got Michael McBath and myself, Christopher Hart, in the Relaxed and Comfort Studio. Jeff Sinis is on the bridge, and I am on the crystal clear Thompson Jewelers diamond microphone. And on the line with us now is Pastor Rick Stevens of the Florida Citizens Alliance. Pastor Stevens, how are you doing tonight?
2: Hey, I'm doing great. Good to talk to you.
1: And you as well. And, of course, Pastor Stevens is going to be at the AI Symposium coming up on Thursday, August the 27th. That's 2 weeks from tomorrow. And we would love to see you there as well. They've got a great panel lined up for you. Alex Newman, author and commentator, he'll be there. Thomas Gatens, he's with Humans First, a great organization. I can't wait to hear more about them. Carolina Amnesty, former state Florida State rep, is going to be there, as well as Alex DeRay. He's with the Young People's Alliance. Man, it sounds like a great lineup there, Pastor Stevens.
2: It is a great lineup, and I have one more addition to that lineup that I think people will be really pleased about. But we just confirmed that Mary Flynn O'Neill, she's the sister of General Michael Flynn. People are probably familiar with General Flynn, and she's going to be there. She's been at some of our other symposiums and brings a great perspective. So come on out and meet and talk to Mary Flynn O'Neill.
1: All right. How about that? He comes from a big family, mm-hmm. if I remember correctly. He had a lot of siblings, if I'm not mistaken. All right, so Mary Flynn O'Neill is going to be part of the panel as well. And I'm excited. I mean, we're going to be doing a live remote broadcast there, so we would love to see you there. This is going to be at Pastor Doug Bankson's church right here in Apopka. You can get your tickets and details at goflca.org. That's goflca.org. We also have the banner on our website. Just click on that banner. It'll also have one of those QR code things on there. So it's real easy to get your tickets for this. So we would love to see you there at the symposium. And as a matter of fact, Ryan Kennedy has given us a couple of tickets to give away, which we will do here in a little while. But looking forward to this. And, you know, this is becoming a bigger and bigger issue, it seems like, every day, Pastor Stevens, because the AI centers and the big data centers and AI go hand in hand, do they not?
2: They do, and it has become a bigger and bigger deal. And if people have been following the elections, and I'm sure a lot of people have been, they will have noticed how the candidates are taking different positions on these big data centers. We have noticed how candidates have adjusted their position as the campaign goes along. That's not terribly unusual. That often happens. Sometimes it's because candidates get a sense that people don't like what they're saying, but other times it's because candidates learn something. And so that helps them refine their position on that. But you're right. The AI business is a very big deal. It is going to have impact on all of us. And these data centers are of concern because people wonder what they're going to do to their local community. Yes, they would be glad to have more jobs for the construction side of it. But if it's going to mean that it's going to damage their water in their area or cause their electricity rates to go up, well, they're not so keen on those things happening. So there's a certain amount of uncertainty. One of the really interesting things that people ought to keep in mind, no matter how you feel today about these data centers, it will come down to a large degree, a local decision, because all of the things like this go through zoning at the local level. And so people need to pay attention to this. And if they have concerns, talk to their local county commissioners, their city council, and pay attention to the zoning decisions that may very well crop up in their area.
1: All right, so once again, the AI Symposium is Thursday, August the 27th. Go to goflca.org to get your tickets. And you also have some news out of the Florida Board of Education having to do with AI.
2: Yes, we were quite surprised and certainly pleased to discover that the State Board of Education, the Florida State Board of Education, is considering and will likely approve some what they call Internet Safety Policy rules. And these are rules that are directly related to artificial intelligence. They are very extensive. I was reading over them, and I thought, wow, they have really taken great care to cover all of the things. And right off the bat, on the very first part of the document that talks about the specific rules, it talks about parents need to be notified and need to give permission for their children to participate in the use of AI tools at school. Well, that's huge. That's one of the things we've been saying for months now, that parents need to know what's going on and give their permission and make sure that they're kept in the loop on all of this. It goes on to talk about some other things, like parents should never be excluded in any way by the use of AI, because the parents need to have the opportunity to be in charge of their children's education. Well, that's consistent with the parents' rights things that we've all been talking about for a while. So they put that right in there. So we're really encouraged by the way they've gone about that. They've also gone about it in a way that requires the districts to be careful what kind of AI tools they use, so that they are for a proper educational purpose. They equate the use of AI tools, which is something else we've said, to instructional materials, and they have to satisfy all of the normal expectations of instructional materials and comply with all of those. They have to make sure that they don't, the tools, that is, don't collect information, data about the student in an inappropriate way, and it shouldn't go to the company that makes the tool. And the district has to be responsible for all of that. So the big idea here is that, yes, all of the big concerns that we've had seem to be addressed by the rule. The concern is, of course, that legislation always takes precedent over rulemaking, so we need to get some of these things in legislation. But the fact that they're addressing it by rule is a big help, because this will go into effect, I'm thinking, sometime after September. I'm not sure they're going to have a meeting to approve this before September, but at least the districts now know this is coming, and they have to do some appropriate reporting to the state. They have to do all kinds of evaluation of these AI tools. And it's the very things we've been talking about. We want the tools to be factual, to be accurate, all the things we expect of other instructional materials. So this was a great, that's almost like Christmas in August when we saw this, because this is what we've been talking about for a long time.
1: Are these rules just being proposed, or are they going to be implemented with the beginning, now that the school year has started again?
2: They're being proposed. They always put rules out and leave time for public input. And so right now they're out there on the website as proposed rules, and they're gathering public input. I don't know how to know for sure if they'll be changed. Sometimes there are incremental changes in rules because they learn something or somebody catches something they didn't catch. But I expect that they will pass this rule at least by September, and then it'll go into effect. And the school districts are well aware that these rules are coming, so it should not be a surprise to them, and they will need to begin to make appropriate decisions based on the rules. And it also, the rules require them to develop certain policies and report those to the Department of Education. So it's a very, very significant and big step. And one of the other things it does, and this is something I think people have overlooked, and I've tried to remind people of this, that in all of this we've been concerned about students and their parents, and that's right. That's absolutely right and a paramount concern. But the other thing that has occurred to me as we've been talking about this is we haven't talked about the teachers. And these rules will require both teachers and administrators to get training to know how these tools, these AI tools, work, so that they'll know how to appropriately use them in an educational setting. So we're finally protecting our teachers by giving some guidance to them so that they'll know what should and can be done, and they'll know what they need to stay away from. I think that's a big step for our professional staff.
1: Just out of curiosity, who would provide them with that instruction? I mean,
2: that's a good question. There are all kinds of vendors that always want to provide things, and some of it will likely come from the vendors that sell them the tool. So if you can think of an AI tool as a computer program, then there are ways that you can use it appropriately, and there are limitations to what it will do. So likely in the case of AI, there will be a couple of levels of this. One will be probably training on the specific tools that the district purchases or perhaps has access to at no charge. Some of these things, as we know, are available on the Internet as they are. Right. So they'll probably get training that way. But it's obvious to me, reading these rules, that the Department of Education has access to people who really understand this AI dynamic. And so I expect that some of that training will likely come from Florida-based education experts that know how AI works and then can help the teachers understand. We don't expect the teachers to become AI experts, but I think it's a reasonable expectation for teachers to be helped to understand how AI works, its strengths, its weaknesses, and how to make sure it's used appropriately with their students. So the students' privacy is respected, but we can also benefit from an educational tool that may really help student achievement.
1: I take it that folks, if they want to see these proposed rules, they can find them at the Florida Board of Education's website. But is there a link also at goflca.org?
2: We haven't put a link on the website. This is pretty new information. I just learned about it yesterday.
1: Okay.
2: But it is. People can do a search, and they can look for Department of Education, or I should say Florida State Board of Education rules, and they can find a website. The important thing that will help when they look for that, it's the title of the rule is Internet Safety Policy. The title doesn't mention artificial intelligence. So look for a rule that says Internet Safety Policy, and they'll find a PDF of that rule. And it's a very involved and specific and carefully drafted document. I was very impressed by it. And I think it's a huge beginning to help us both protect our teachers from running afoul of it somehow in their relationships with students, and also protect parents and students so that they are fully aware and give complete permission for their children to be involved in it. I think the Department of Education, State Board of Education, deserve a lot of credit for plunging ahead with this. The legislature sure didn't get it done last year, and maybe this will be the stepping stone that will help get that done this year.
1: And I wouldn't be surprised if these come up during the AI symposium on Thursday, August the 27th. Mike?
3: Yeah, one thing, Pastor Rick, we know school just started this week here and next week. I was just curious, how is your enrollment doing? I know you work hard at it, and again, this is the beginning of the year. How does it look for you?
2: We are very pleased. Well, I just heard one of the schools has grown considerably. I can't remember the exact numbers, but I remember since it started a couple of years ago, it's about doubled now. We are seeing that good progress. We're also discovering that in some respects it's becoming harder to start schools, and some of our founders are running into more challenges than we expected. So it's kind of a both and sort of thing. Overall, in terms of Florida, we see a lot of progress in school choice. A lot of people exercising their opportunities. A lot of parents finding alternative educational opportunities for their kids. We think that's helping everyone and raising the level of student achievement in public schools as well as in these private options.
1: Here in Orange County, there are seven schools that are now shuttered because of the declining enrollment. Are you seeing the same thing down there in Southwest Florida?
2: We're not seeing it quite as much in Southwest Florida. I did hear about the Orange County situation yesterday. That was quite remarkable. But we have been aware that I believe it's Broward County that's having similar challenges. It's hard to pin that on any one factor, but it's very interesting that all of a sudden we're having parents exercise their choices and public schools discovering the enrollment's going down. We would like to think that sends a signal to the education marketplace, if you will, that people want high-quality instruction that responds to their concerns. And too many of us, and a lot of us have our own war story from our children being in school, have run into problems, some small, some big, where the schools just haven't been responsive to parents' concerns. And I like to think that this is an opportunity for schools to step back and say, hey, We've got to take a look at this stuff, and some of our assumptions aren't right, and we got to make better choices. So, I don't know if that's going to happen. You know how hard it is to change people's assumptions about things, But maybe I hold out hope that they will, because every child needs the opportunity to be in a good, nurturing educational environment where they can learn and thrive.
1: All right. If you have any questions about homeschooling, you're thinking about doing it, or micro schooling, you can find all the help you need at goflca.org. That's for the Florida Citizens Alliance, goflca.org. That's also where you can get your tickets to the AI Symposium on August the 27th. But heck, why don't we give one ticket away right now? This is a single ticket, but if you would like to go to the AI Symposium 2 weeks from tomorrow, right here in Apopka, give Jeff a call at 407-774-8255, 407-774-8255, a single ticket for the AI Symposium. Pastor Rick Stevens, we look forward to seeing you there.
2: Hey, it's going to be a fun evening. I'm looking forward to it myself.
1: All right, excellent. Thank you so much for being with us, and we'll talk to you in a couple weeks. You got it. All right, so once again, if you would like a ticket to the AI Symposium, call Jeff right now at 407-774-8255. We'll take a break, come back, remind you of the contest challenge one more time for tomorrow night, and I got the rest of the story on that Massachusetts madness.
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0: Now, when he hits that note, that high note at the very end of this song where he goes, thunder, that is some voice Tom Jones
1: Tom
0: has.
1: Jones, one of the great ones, and this is one of the great contests. We have Tom Jones versus Frank Sinatra versus Elvis Presley. This is a three-singer performance. We want you to choose the individual and the song you like most attached to that individual, and then your judges will make the ultimate decision. Who is the winner? Pick one of those three and one of his favorite songs that you think we would like.
0: And we will write down our selection so that you'll have two chances to win. That is tomorrow night, okay? So get those Sinatra or Presley or Tom Jones songs ready to go, and we'll have some fun with that tomorrow night. But tonight, it is a Newtown Pest Control Wednesday. And once again, if you need help getting rid of those critters, and everybody in Florida, you live whether it's an apartment or a trailer or an RV or a house you live in or a business, you know the bugs are right there, and other critters as well. So Newtown is the people you want to know. 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That's 407-787-PEST. And when you contact them, tell them Chris Hart Radio is where you found out about this, and you'll be in store for some big discounts. So please take advantage of that. So in Massachusetts, they're now going to allow abortion right up to the birth. As long as the entire baby is not out, you will still be able to abort it. I mean, that's infanticide. I mean, arguably any abortion, I guess, could be, but certainly at that point, it definitely is. That's only half the madness. Now, that is now state law. So that is now in effect as of yesterday, day before yesterday. But also, they are proposing a law. This is not yet a state

0: separation of church and state.
1: Yeah.
0: Of course, I wouldn't call
1: Islam some form of but discrimination. You must hire these three.
0: I would think that it would be challenged in court, yeah. certainly. But, you know, with these lunatic judges, you never know. Mm-hmm. But nonetheless, yes, they are trying to pass a bill that would require the state government and other levels of government to seek out exclusively Muslims to fill positions. Muslims only.
1: I mean, it's hard to believe that could ever get through.
0: I wonder why?
1: Yeah, some of the crackpots right? we have
0: why?
1: In Congress.
0: Yeah, is this going to be okay with Sharia law? Is this the beginning of that sort of thing? I mean, why require Muslims to be hired?
1: That's the word. Require
0: it's a whole
1: disgusting.
0: New kind of DEI, you
1: yep.
0: know?
1: That's what it is.
0: You could actually make it DIE, right?
1: Mm-hmm.
0: I mean, it's suicidal. It's absolutely ridiculous. And for various reasons. So anyway, we'll keep our eye on that and see if that progresses. But once again, it is Massachusetts madness. Some little sad news out of the White House today. Caroline Leavitt has announced that she will be leaving.
1: I thought she was terrific. White House spokesperson. Absolutely terrific.
0: Yep. At the end of this month. And because, you know, she just had her second child mm-hmm. and she wants to go home and be a mama. A mama and a wife. So it's obviously going to be a sad day when she leaves. There's been no indication as to who her replacement might be. Who knows, Mike? That might be a contest challenge right there.
1: That's right. That could be next week. We'll see.
0: Yeah, who knows? But for tomorrow night, it is another competition between Tom Jones, Elvis Presley, and Frank Sinatra. So get your favorite Sinatra, Presley, or Tom Jones song ready to go for tomorrow night. We'll have a lot of fun with that. Stick around now for Talking Old School with Roger Franklin Williams, because you got the crying towel competition. It's going to be
1: be great.
0: You'll get a lot of laughs.
1: A lot of laughs.
0: Stick around for that, and then Larry Elder afterwards. We'll be back tomorrow night with Contest Thursday. But that's it for Newtown Wednesday. So keep loving, keep praying. Don't you give up. Don't you dare surrender. We're going to keep on fighting so we can keep on winning. And whatever you do, please keep the faith. Night, everybody.
2: 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The answer. WORL, Orlando. Orlando. Orlando. Orlando.
3: News this hour from Town Hall. I'm Keith Peters in Washington. Caroline Leavitt is stepping down for a White House spokesperson role.
4: White House Press Secretary Caroline Leavitt is leaving her post at the end of August to spend more time with her young family after the recent birth of her second child. As he announced her departure, President Trump described her as one of his most trusted aides, saying she would continue to be one of his top outside advisors. In a social media post, Leavitt called it a bittersweet decision and that she felt in her heart she cannot be the best mom her two young children deserve while devoting the constant time, energy, and attention required of the White House press secretary. Leavitt served the president as a press aide during his first term in the White House and is the youngest person to hold the role of press secretary at age 28. I'm Jennifer King.
3: Germany is beefing up its intelligence services as threats from foreign powers become more of a concern.
5: The German cabinet on Wednesday approved draft legislation meant to strengthen the nation's foreign and domestic intelligence services and reduce the reliance of the EU's most populous nation on tips from its allies. The powers of Germany's Federal Intelligence Service, the BND, and its domestic intelligence service, the BFV, have long lagged behind those of major European counterparts. Officials say the services will get more powers to access laptops, cell phones, and other devices, and also take what they call active measures. This reform has been planned for months and still requires parliamentary approval. I'm Charles Deledesma.
3: Officials say an Army Apache attack helicopter crashed in a central Texas field, killing both people on board and sparking a wildfire that forced several homes to be evacuated. On Wall Street, a mixed day as the Dow was down by 21 points, the NASDAQ rose 143, the S&P advanced 20. More at townhall.com.
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0: Welcome back to Talking Old School with Roger Franklin Williams, presented by Christner's Prime Steak and Lobster and by Gatorland, the alligator capital of the world in Orlando, Florida. And welcome to tonight's eagerly anticipated special edition, the 2026 Dave Powers Crying Towel High School Football Preview Show, hosted by Christner's Prime Steak and Lobster. Tonight, the head coaches of Boone, Edgewater, Apopka, Bishop Moore, and DeLand will compete for the coveted crying towel in front of a live audience at Christner's. I'm pleased to be joined by co-host Despina McLaughlin and Darren Stolzfus, sports director of West 2 TV. In just a moment, we'll be joined by Despina and Darren, and our coaches' presentations will begin. But first, I want to let you know about our sponsors for tonight's event who are making this year's crying towel possible. DSK Law, former Apopka quarterback Dan LaForest, currently director of NIL relationships for the Influencer Council. Thompson Jewelers, the Bob Ryan family and Ryan International, Apopka plaque and trophy, and of course, our host sponsor, Christner's Prime Steak and Lobster. The coaches competing tonight are Marcus Neeson, Apopka Blue Darters, Coach Charles Sprinkle, first-year head coach of the Boone Braves, Coach Rick Darlington, DeLand Bulldogs, Coach Patrick Browning, Edgewater Eagles, and the Dean of Crying Towel Coaches, Matt Hedrick of Bishop Moore. We'll go to them in just a moment, but first, let's go to Darren Stolzfus to introduce a special guest.
1: Yeah, Andy, what's your advice for these guys? You've won this several times. How do you set the bar, Mr. Legend?
2: I told him earlier, start drinking early. Just get your windpipes lubricated. So that was big. Roger asked me to say a few words, so I just wanted to say it's such a privilege that we're still doing this all these years later, that there's still such a great vibe for Central Florida high school football. I was fortunate enough to be here from the beginning, and I won this a few times. As many of you know, I decided to step down from coaching temporarily, and there's two secrets to this. The first secret is I ran it by my wife, and she said, "Well, what about Christner's?" So I called Roger and said, "Listen, this is what's happening in my life. I think I need to step away. Can I still get to the crying towel next year?" He's like, "Yes." I went home and told her. She's like, "You have my permission to resign." The second thing is the pressure of the crying towel just got too much for me. I decided it was enough was enough. I couldn't, I wasn't sleeping for weeks prior to it. I was neglecting my duties as a husband, as a father, just trying to come up with

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1: North Dakota!
0: I'm excited, though. Charles Sprinkle is, he's cut out of the right cloth. He's a great coach to take over for me. I know he's got a great sense of humor. One of the first interactions I had, you know, around that part of town, you know, you're the Boone coach. People know you. So I ran in. I was at a restaurant, local high, called Johnny's. Me and my wife were there, and Bubba comes up, and he was there with his beautiful wife, Crystal, now, but not at the time. And he says, "Hey, Coach, I just met this beautiful girl, Crystal, and he goes, I'd appreciate it. I told her I know you. He goes, I'd appreciate it if you get a minute, come stop by the table and act like we're old friends, you know, like." I said, "Yeah, I can do that for you." So we finish our meal, I'm walking out, and I stop at his table and say, "Hey, Charles, nice to see you." He's like, "What the hell, man? Can't you say I'm with somebody? Get out of my face." So he's going to do a great job, and it's great to see all these coaches. I'm particularly excited to see Rick Darlington. I don't think he's a ringer, so I'm going to back you guys up here. So I'm appreciate Roger for still doing this. Great to see some familiar faces. Got to see Robin Parkhouse tonight, Boone legend, Alabama legend. Always great to see Robin and some other people. But thanks for having me back.
2: Andy Johnson.
3: Andy Johnson. Crying towel legend, and there is a heart down there, deep down there.
2: Well, now time for our first coach, Coach Marcus Neeson of Apopka, and now Despina is going to tell us a little bit more about Coach Marcus Neeson of Apopka High School.
4: Full disclosure, everybody, I went to high school with Coach Marcus Neeson, and we are both cut from the same cloth of Gulf High School in Newport Richey. So, Marcus, I'm very excited to introduce you here.
5: Thank you.
4: Yeah. All right, more about his resume here, though. Marcus Neeson enters his second season as Apopka Blue Darters head coach. He took over the program under very difficult circumstances, in which he corrected me here. Last summer, he only had one returning starter due to massive transfers in 2025. Over the past year, Coach Neeson has stabilized the program with this time many asterisk returning starters and a lot of optimism. A highlight of last year was winning the last game of the season, the Battle for the Mayor's Cup, by a score of 35-0 to end a trying year on a positive note. Coach Neeson has served as an assistant coach at Apopka since 2017. I believe Rick Darlington made that hire. Yeah, nod, yes, maybe. Yes, okay. All right. Coach Neeson was a standout wide receiver and defensive back at Gulf High School and was a scholarship defensive back at Benedictine College in Kansas. Coach Neeson has an interesting history, of course. He's got a lot of history here with Coach Rick Darlington and many of you in the room. He also hired two former UCF Knights. Brandon Moore is on his coaching staff, as is Ryan Davis. So come out and make sure you see APK. They will travel to West Orange for the preseason classic this Friday and open on the road at Boone on the 21st. Marcus Neeson, you're on the clock.
6: So I'm finally at the big kids' table, and I made sure I brought my ring. I'm the only guy at the table now, and Charles, I thought you were going to be in the club, but apparently you won one.
7: Yeah, I got 3 minutes.
6: Yeah, so I'm the only guy that's sitting here without a ring, so I'm joining the club, hopefully, if DeLand and Rick over here decide to win out and go into the open division, hopefully. His quarterback sitting over here, he's 6'5", and I wish. Gardner, he's a dude. I watched him all summer, 7-on-7, out at the land with Rick, and yeah, they're well polished, and it's going to be, hopefully we don't have to see them in the playoffs because they get bumped up, but we'll see. So with that being said, sitting here with all these coaches, I've got losses to all of them, and I'll start with Matt over here that we played against my senior year in high school. Gulf High School versus Bishop Moore. I'm going to age you a little bit.
1: Yeah. obvious.
6: My senior year, 2006, we played against Bishop Moore at Gulf, Gulf High School at Bishop Moore. Right. And we lost that game pretty badly.
1: 24-6. Or 7.
6: It's like 24-7 or something along those lines. Our Mike linebacker ended up leaving at halftime, so that was brutal. But they were loaded, so I mean, hats off to you guys. And then we got Edgewater down here that we spent all week preparing for their shift, and of course the first three plays they shift, and my D line jumps offside. So I mean, it's hats off to that. That's quality coaching. And then down there at the land, Rick takes my secondary coach, my 76-year-old coach. That if you were here last year, I talked about Dave Newell and how Dave lives down in Windermere but drives an hour and a half past Apopka to go coach at the land. So then I lose my secondary coach, and then Rick, your Mac computer that's still in the office from 2014, that just died this week. So I mean, I just can't catch any wins here. So I'm also losing on campus and my coaching staff. Last year I had about four coaches, and my OC left to go coach out at Tavares, so I'm down in OC, so I've got to resort to listening to the crowd over my shoulder, and I turn and they're like, "Throw the ball, coach," and I have to turn and look back and say, "To who?" So that's kind of where I'm at. I kind of want to take the Akron approach and say, "Hey, we'll do a raffle," because of course we don't get any fundraising because band gets concessions and all that, but I'll raffle off tickets and say, "Hey, who wants to call plays for this series?" That's kind of where we're at. So we'll see how that goes. Yes, you are playing defense. I wish I had a 6'5" safety and quarterback, but if you have siblings, mom and dad, if you got some others that you're hiding. Send them my way. Send them my way. I'm all for it. So speaking of losses, I'm also taking losses on campus. I've got I had an offensive lineman that played for us last year as a sophomore, and he didn't like where he was at, so he transferred to a neighboring school, and things didn't work out over there after the spring. I hear that he's transferring back, and then I go and I check my roll sheet today, and guess who's in my sixth period weight class? The 6'5 Mack truck that's going to be walking around campus, and of course he's going to show up first day of school, and he's going to be in my weight class, and I'm going to say, "Hey, you want to play football?" And he's going to say, "No, coach, I'm done." So I'm catching losses left and right. I can't win. Yes, it's hard. It's difficult. Mack truck that is a people mover but doesn't want to play football.
4: 20 seconds.
6: We've got a whole.
5: He can't help you here.
6: Yeah. No. All right. I'm gonna take a shot at a couple of guys up here. So I look up to a lot of guys that are up here, and like Rick Darlington, he's been running the same offense for 40 years, and somehow he's convinced defense coordinators that he can run the same offense, but they have to prepare 2 weeks for power, counter, jet sweep, or buck sweep. And it's effective. And I just want to get to the point where I can do the simple things and put points on the board like these guys up here. So, okay? Okay. That was a fast 5 minutes. That was fast.
2: Coach Marcus Eason of Apopka. Now for our next coach, actually now making his debut at the Crying Towel, new head Boone Braves head football coach, Coach Charles Sprinkle. Despina, can you tell us more about Coach Sprinkle?
4: Yeah. Charles Sprinkle is the brand new head coach over at the Boone Braves. Coach Sprinkle takes over for longtime Crying Towel legend, Coach Andy Johnson. Yeah, Coach Sprinkle has served as the co-offensive coordinator at Boone for the last several years, and his offenses have put up some big numbers, including last year when Boone posted an 11-2 record with a district championship. He's also a former UCF Knight football letterman as an offensive lineman.
5: Charge
4: yes.
5: on.
4: Yes, charge on. And if you're taking notes at home, his college career at UCF was particularly interesting. He played for both head coach George O'Leary, check, and head coach Scott Frost, saw a 0-12 season, so a winless season, and a 13-0 season, was a member of the Blake Bortles Fiesta Bowl championship team and the 2017 Peach Bowl championship team that went 13-0. So, yeah, charge on. Boone plays Dr. Phillips this Friday in the preseason classic and opens the regular season at home versus Apopka. Welcome, Coach Sprinkle.
7: Thank you for having me. Wonderful dinner, wonderful event. I'm just glad that my mom got the permission slip turned in so I could be here. So my bedtime is in about 9 minutes, so we got to wrap this up soon, okay? You know, the number one thing I've heard since taking over is, hey, you got big shoes to fill. You know, hey, following the legend, Andy Johnson, Phil Ziegler, you got big shoes to fill. And finally, you know, I got annoyed at one point and just, hey, you know I wear a size 15 shoe, right? Like, I think I'll be okay. But, you know, with Andy stepping down, kind of surprising, a little emotional. You know, he pulled us into the office and you know, you could tell it was a tough decision for him, giving up the Christner steak. But I said, all right, well, if you need me to order a steak, I can do it. But really, I just kind of, you know, doubted my own qualifications to fill those big shoes. And finally, he was like, Bubba, I'll never forget this piece of advice he gave me. He goes, you know, I've worked so hard to build this legacy here at Boone. Don't screw it up. He wasn't talking about football. He was talking about tonight. So that's, you know, he kept doing, like, you know, the four. I didn't know what it meant until, so he told, yeah, four times. But yeah, no, I'm just lucky to be here, lucky to be alive. You know, Rick put a pretty good beating on us in November. And honestly, if you saw the game, I'm just happy I can sit down now. You know? And then he brings his nice, studly 6'5 quarterback walking around, just giving me PTSD flashbacks. So that's, you know, trying to stop that kid. And we just don't got the Jimmys and Joes for that. So, but yeah, the group this year, man. Listening to Marcus here talk about his guys, I said, hey, at least you got a team, dog. And I had about 10 or 12 kids transfer out, and, you know, a couple ended up somewhere nearby, you know, looking at you, Pat. So and now, you know, our team, it kind of reminds me of the NBA back in the 80s. Got a lot of future lawyers and attorneys, tax accountants, you know, a couple plumbers and welders. So I'm just hoping we can line it up on Friday and see what we can do. Yeah, I think the red flag of the job should have been when I had a kid do my taxes the last 2 years. By the way, the IRS doesn't come knocking, have they? Are we good? Okay, just checking. But it's cool to be up here, cool to be a part of the fraternity here with the Crying Towel. I got to talk to Matt this past Friday. We had a scrimmage with Bishop Moore, and he was very complimentary. He said I was doing a good job. He's like, I think it's so awesome that you got your 6-year-old son running around out there suited up with the kids and getting involved. And I was like, Matt, that's our starting quarterback. What are you talking about? By the way, we do not have children, so I had to get permission to tell that joke. So she, our quarterback's a sweet kid. He gets real nervous whenever I'm around to throw the football. So the other day he comes up to me, he's like, Coach Sprinkle, I get really nervous to throw the ball when you're around. I was like, dog, I'm going to be at the games on Friday. Like, do you want me to go to the concession stand and get a burger when we call a pass play? Could you really? No, man. I got to be on the sideline. So Marcus, if next Friday I go dashing to the concession stand, we're calling a passing play, okay? So
5: just, I will meet you there.
7: All right. Hey, loser buys, all right? Don't let the belly fool you, okay? I move.
4: All right. 20 seconds.
7: All right, perfect, because... On a serious note, this great group of kids, they make coming to work every day awesome, right? It's never you getting out of bed and going, oh, man, these kids suck. Well, they do, but, I mean, it's just so great to, grow up and see the Little Giants movie come to life in front of you, So thank you, everybody. I appreciate it.
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0: the answer.
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4: 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Just a moment, we'll go back to our coaches' presentations. Now with the land coach, Rick Darlington, leading off this segment. 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
8: He's back.
4: Despina, you worked closely with Coach Darlington
8: A few careers ago, I was on the sidelines bugging this coach for stats and inside information and breaking news, and I'm glad to see him and the family are back in the Central Florida area, and Zach is coaching, and he's over here. He's got twins like me, so right on, Zach. We know. Yeah, well, his arms and his two girls, two one-year-old girls. But Yeah, Coach Darlington, we're really happy to have you back. And this is an extended tradition here at the Crying Towel. But for those of you that have missed him, he is entering his fifth season as head coach of the DeLand Bulldogs, where he's captured three district titles in the last four seasons. The Bulldogs went 12-1 last year, including a district championship, while scoring over 40 points in nine different games. I can see why there's some PTSD. They averaged over 67 points in the first two playoff games before losing a heartbreaker to eventual state champion Lake Mary. As head coach at Apopka High School, he won Apopka's first state title in 2001 with a victory over nationally ranked Miami Northwestern. He led Apopka to four state championship appearances, including three state championships. He's well known for producing high-powered offenses. And in 2013, the Blue Darters set a Florida high school record for points scored. He's a graduate of Stetson University, so it's like coming home, right? Harvard of the South, he says?
0: That's right.
8: Yep. He played high school football at traditional power Lakeland High School for the Dreadnoughts' legendary coach, Bill Castle. His son, Zach, like we talked about, is here, and he was the QB of APK's 2012 state championship team, which I was at covering on the sidelines. Zach is an assistant coach now at DeLand, and DeLand will travel to Sumner down in Tampa for their preseason classic this Friday, and then will travel to Lake Wales for their season opener on August 21st. Coach Darlington, welcome back. You got 5 minutes.
0: All right. So much. If I'm going to cry with this thing, it's just out of thankfulness for getting to see all these people again who have been such a fabric of my life in the last, you know, I can't even count how many years getting to do this thing. So first I want to thank our boosters that came, Mike and Marie Nordman, and Gardner, who is our 6'5 quarterback. I don't know if he's that tall, but... And I can't cry about him because he runs a 4.59 laser 40, throws the ball 70 yards in the air, and plays safety. And if I was going to have a pick for Central Florida Player of the Year, I'm going to pick him. And that's the truth. I mean, we got a four-star running back, another guy that runs a 4.28. But I'll take guard over both of them. So I know I'm going to anti-reverse crying towel right now, but but Gardner's pretty freaking special, and he's a really great player for us. I'm glad him and his parents are here. I want to thank my wife, Shellcat Shelly, who has been here for 35 years, seven kids, soon to be eight grandkids. And she's got my little phone here with my notes right here, so I've got all that together. So very thankful for her. Sincere thank you to Roger Williams. You know, even when I left Apopka back after the 2018 season, he'd always keep in touch with me and ask me questions. Him and Joe, we used to do the radio show when I was back at APK. You know, APK has always been very, very special to my heart. I was there 17 years, and I mean, I bleed blue, you know, no doubt. And so Roger is a very special friend. And thank you to Christners and Jim and all these years. And truth be known, I called up Roger and I said, Roger, can I please come back to the Crying Towel? It's like, I want that steak. Like, Andy wanted the steak. I want the steak. So, like, I'm kind of north of y'all, but I'm still in the Sentinel coverage area. Can I come back? So, like, Roger, because, you know, his dad was principal at Apopka for, like, 7,000 years. And so he let me come back, and I'm very thankful for that. So I get to come on back. So today in Volusia County was our first day of school. And this is my 38th year as a head coach. And so I said that to my wife this morning. She goes, well, actually, it's your 56th year as the first day of school. And I started doing the math, kindergarten through high school, through college, through coaching. What am I freaking doing? 56 years. I'm 61 years old. And 56 years, I've been a first day of school person. So, like, I don't even look. I've lost my mind. So, you know, after the 2018 year at Apopka, I retired, went to Alabama, had a great job. Great, great job. Loved it there. It's a job everyone loved to have. But after 3 years there, made the playoffs every year. But gosh, I missed Central Florida. You know, being around people like this and these type of events. And so I decided to come back, and I thought maybe we could make it to land another Apopka-type situation. And when I came back, I remember sitting at a banquet my first year thinking, this is APK in 1999. And I thought we could build something really special here. And that was kind of the goal the whole time. So that's why I kind of came back here. The crying thing for us, I can't cry a lot of years, you know, this year for us. We have 16 senior starters this year. Of those 16 senior starters, 8 of them have been starting for 3 years. 2 of them are starting for 4 years. So we've got a really, really senior-loaded team. Now, in the next 2 years, I can cry like a baby because we have no 9th or 10th graders anywhere near the radar of being a varsity football player. And so Zach can tell you, we sat there and we issued gear to 7th period freshman kids today. And I'm like, oh my gosh. Like, they're here?
9: No, they might be listening.
0: I'm like, there's like 40 of them, and I'm thinking, Zach, will any of those guys ever play a meaningful down? No, but never cut a fundraiser. You always want to keep the kids and raise money. So we gave them all gear. We gave them all their dog cards to sell. Turn the money in. You can stay on the team. So
8: 30 seconds, coach.
0: Oh, gosh. We play the number one team in the nation the second week of the year. So we'll lose by 75, and we'll drop out of the top 100 in the state. And we've got Mainland, we've got Lake Wales, we've got a brutal schedule. My defensive coordinator is literally 80 years old. Okay, he's got Sundowners, he's got Depends, he's got... Dave Newell, Dave, it's like he takes naps during practice. And then I got Zach, who's my co-DC. If you look at Zach, he's way more concerned with doing bodybuilding than he is coaching defense. And so that's kind of our staff. Schedule's terrible. I'm trying to stay out of the open division, which we probably get a couple losses. So... And next up, Edgewater, who will definitely be in the open division. So we'll hand it off to Pat. But anyway, the sincere thing is I will not win this thing, I know. But to be able to see people like Paul Lounsbury and Grace Perry and Andy and all Joe and all the people who've been here, Colonel Simoleon, you know, all the people that were with me at Apopka for all those years, Kevin Berry, the sheriff of Orange County forever. I'm just... Totally truthfully, I'm blown away to get to be around all these people that have been such a fabric of our lives for so many, many years. So I won't win. Someone will win. I'm just thankful to be here. Now, if I come back next year, I'll probably win. So. Thank you, guys.
4: Coach Rick Darlington making his return to the Crying Cow.
10: That Darren. Might be the most insulting thing. They're too good to cry about how bad they are.
4: It's a new wrinkle at the clientele. In just a moment, we're going to hear from Edgewater Coach Patrick Browning, but this is a great time for me to make a couple more announcements. And once again, I want to remind everybody about our wonderful sponsors who make this event possible. Of course, DSK Law, the Ryan Family and Ryan Family International, Thompson Jewelers, and President of Thompson Jewelers, Derek Hicks, and former Apopka quarterback, Dan LaForest. Dan's a financial advisor with Security Financial Management and Director of NIL Relationships for the Influencer Council, and of course, Apopka Plaque and Trophy, which create the wonderful Crying Towel and Crying Towel Plaque. Now, speaking, I said earlier at the top of the broadcast that you know, the room is filled with old school legends, literally. But there are a couple that I do want to acknowledge, a couple of guys that made, speaking of contributions to high school sports and the entire sports culture of Central Florida, pleased to let you know that former WESH 2 news director, sports director, and WFT sports director Pat Clark is with us tonight. And Buddy Pittman is in the house tonight. Guys, thank you for being here. It's an honor to have you joining us. And thank you so much for the great, the joy of the coverage you gave us for literally decades. No, and you don't have to make the speech. it's all gratuitous. But now, speaking of speeches, though, Coach Patrick Browning's here, and he does have to make a speech. So tell us more about him.
8: Yeah, Christina. Of course. So Patrick Browning enters his second season as head coach of the Edgewater Eagles. We are so glad you're here with us, Coach Browning. In his first season at Edgewater, the Eagles went 12-1, which included a district championship. Coach Browning comes to Florida from Alabama, where over the course of 20-plus years of coaching at the high school and college levels, he established a reputation for his innovative spread offense and QB development. In Alabama, he founded the football program at Pike Road High School, and he led the Patriots to a state championship in 2021. He also coached in the college ranks at Prairie View A&M and Alabama State, where his experience includes serving as the QB's coach and passing game co-offensive coordinator. Edgewater hosts Armwood of Hillsborough County in the preseason classic this Friday and then travels to Ocoee at the season opener on the 21st. And congratulations, Coach, we know just about 6 months ago you welcomed two new babies to the family.
0: QB!
11: Hey, thank you for that. I just want to give y'all first an update. Last year, I had a really rough time navigating myself around Central Florida, especially even getting to work. I will say I don't have to use the GPS anymore to get to work in the mornings. But, you know, we brought our offensive line coach here tonight, and I asked him if he wanted to come. And I sent him the address and told him where it was at. And I left before he did practice, and he still beat me here. And I had to use the GPS. So I guess we're taking baby steps. We're not all the way there yet. Also, is Matt still here? Did he walk out?
8: All right.
11: Perfect. Matt, hey, so look. So last year. Yeah, I got a joke right here. So look. I thought this was cheating until I saw Matt Hedrick last year with a note card. So this is, I got to give him all the credit because I have a note card this year to make sure I stay on point and don't forget anything. All right, so let's, first of all, I want to give Matt a round of applause.
8: You made it back.
11: Appreciate you coming back and joining us, Matt. All right, so look. Matt Hedrick, you might as well say he's a legend here. He has a great football team every year. I put on here he's been the crying towel for 30 years, but you corrected me, it was 13. All right, so congratulations to Matt. We all know he's going to go, you know, deep in the playoffs, probably going to win another state title this year. He did me a favor not playing us this year because he didn't want me to get ran out of Central Florida too quick. All right, because we somehow got lucky and won all those games last year. Every game we're going into as the underdog, we somehow managed to win the game. So I'm thankful for the season we had and appreciate you first, you know, for looking out for me. All right. All right. Then look, Coach Sprinkle, I looked this up. There's only been four head coaches at Boone in the past 40 years. You don't give the keys to somebody that's not a great head coach at Boone, period. That's a great track record. We know he's going to do great things this year. They're going to kill it. That's going to be probably another exciting game against Boone and Edgewater, which I had no idea how deep that rivalry went until we played this past year. And it's a lot of hate in the air for a Boone and Edgewater game. Just to let you know, I felt it on Friday night. All right. So let's talk about Apopka. So my running backs coach comes in and says, man, Apopka's back. Like he showed me these spring – cut-ups. Man, out there doing board drills. Like, they look like Rick's teams when I bought his DVDs to learn how to coach football. You know? So don't let Marcus fool you over here. Like, I've seen it with my own eyes what they're working with. They got some really good looking kids. So the downplaying's over it. The last person that's downplaying, I got to pick at is Rick. All right. You told me there was four teams, right, that are here every year. He's such a legend that you included a fifth team that's never been here before just to get him back. So, first of all, I'm blown away. That's amazing. All right, but
4: that's true.
11: Let's just say somehow we luck in and we were undefeated this year. Rick knows we got to play him. He's down there. He didn't even downplay his team. So what are we talking about here? Well, he's going to roll out. Like I said, he's going to run the sweep and the counter and the power, and he's going to beat all of us by 75 points. So congratulations on the state championship this year, Rick. Hey, good job. This is on another topic, but Rick really didn't tell y'all the whole truth about why he left Alabama. All right, he said he left Alabama, but he said he kind of missed Central Florida. Rick, you know just as well as I do, because I'm from Alabama. You had to drive at least an hour to see civilization outside of Enterprise, and that drove you crazy, right?
0: I like them cotton fields.
11: So, you know, for us, we have a lot of seniors, young team. We got to figure it out. You know, we need some sympathy. Like, we really got a coach. So, I appreciate the love and respect we got this past year. Maybe that carries over to the next year. All right, so I'm going to use up my time right there. Thank y'all. Enjoy this. Great food. Thank you.
4: 98. Coach Patrick Browning of Edgewater. Nope. Darren, what do you think?
10: At least he said he bought the DVDs and not the VHS tapes. That was a nice it's a nice twist. No.
4: Now we go to our final coach of the night. That's Coach Matt Hedrick. He's now the Dean of Crying Cow Coaches. He's been here every single year, beginning 2013 as the head coach of the same school, the Bishop Moore Hornets. Despina, can you tell us a little bit more about Coach Matt Hedrick?
8: It would be my pleasure. All right, Coach Hedrick has been the head coach at Bishop Moore since 2002. The Hornets posted a 12-2 record last year, which included another district championship. I believe you have a ton that we've lost count. He has coached one of the most explosive offenses in Bishop Moore history, and he'll tell you that's because he's been there the longest, but he's got way more accolades than that. Coach Hedrick is a Bishop. He is the longest serving head coach and all-time winningest head coach at Bishop Moore. His career as head coach at Bishop Moore includes a state championship in 2015, multiple regional championship chips, and he literally has no idea how many district championships. He is also a two-time crying towel champion. And prior to becoming head coach, Coach Hedrick served as an assistant coach to coaching legend Larry Gurgley during Coach Gurgley's brief stint as head coach at Bishop Moore. He is a former walk-on QB at Furman University, where he won an FCS national championship in 1988. Congrats, Coach. I think that's... You have quite a few rings now on your hand. Marcus Neeson with his ring pop, for those of you listening at home. Coach Hedrick, during his long successful tenure, has had success using different offensive schemes and styles and has established a culture rooted in faith, discipline, and player development on and off the field for Bishop Moore. They go on to host Lake Brantley in one of the more interesting preseason classics this Friday, and then host Hawthorne from Alachua County in the season opener on August 21st. Bishop Moore and Coach Matt Hedrick, it's your turn.
12: Thank you, Despina, and Roger. Thank you for having us here again this year. I actually have the Rick Darlington DVDs. No, I actually have the VHS. That's how long I've been around. You know, I was feeling actually pretty good about myself because I've been here for a long time. But then I got stiffed with this $300 Christner's bill. And I thought, man, I mean, how quickly things have changed around here. I'm not even complimentary anymore, Roger. Thank you very much. But anyway, Rick will cover it. He works at DeLand now. They got big booster club over there. I'm glad to be here. I want to thank my wife, first of all, Jennifer, who's sitting next to me. She was not going to come tonight to this event because she was really distraught. She realized that Andy Johnson was no longer coaching. Wasn't going to be here. Yep. And she knew that Jeff Ralston was no longer at Apopka. She realized that the year before. So she thought, well, I just don't know if I really want to go. And I told her that, you know, that Marcus was going to be here and that there was a new guy at Boone who I think is going to be pretty funny, but Andy may help him out with some jokes. But then I said, but Rick Darlington's going to be there. And she was like, oh, well, then absolutely I'm going to go. And I thought, well, what about me? She said, well, you know, babe, I love you, you know. So she's here for me. Bishop Moore is a good place, as you all know. I'm thankful to be there. We had a ton of kids. Big program. Over 150 kids this year. We have two kids. 20 seconds? Okay, two kids. One of which I'm very excited about, but he's late for practice often, and I found out that he's got an issue with, like, bowel movements. You know, he's a big guy. And so I said, you know, listen, ideally, we could get your schedule changed a little bit. And he's like, Coach, no, it's way better. Last year it was like twice every practice. Now it's only once. And so my other kid's a sophomore, a rising sophomore, and he was late to practice, and he sent me a text message, and I thought, this kid's going to be pretty good. He's in the band. I'm not judging, but he's in the band. But then he sent me a text message, said, Coach, I'm going to be a little bit late, but I'm on my way. And by the way, I just got cleared through athletic clearance, so I'm eligible. Yay. His text message said, yay, Y-A-Y. And I thought, this is where we are right now. So Bishop Moore is going to be good for maybe another 2-3 months. Thanks, guys.
4: Yeah. It's Matt Hedrick. Spina, Darren, guys, we are now time for the assemblage of the judges, and the judges are going to convene in a private room. We'll take a quick break, and by the way, the judges are this year Chief Judge Darren Stolzis, Sports Director Wes Tu, Matt Fitzpatrick. Among his many roles with Orange County Public Schools, he's a former Orange County Athletic Director over all the schools, all the athletic programs. And Derek Hicks is a judge as well. Derek Hicks, president of Thompson Jewelers. The judges will convene. We'll take a quick break. And when we come back, we'll announce the winner of the 2026 Crying Cow. We'll be right back.
13: Guys, this completes the presentations of our panel of coaches. And now it's time for the announcement of the winner and presentation of our new champion. The judges are convening as we speak. We'll take a quick break and return with the announcement of our winner. You're listening to the 2026 Dave Powers Crying Towel from Christner's Prime Steak and Lobster, sponsored by Dan LaForest, Director of NIL Relationships for the Influencer Council and former Apopka Blue Darter quarterback by DSK Law, proudly serving the Florida community for over 40 years. Apopka Plaque and Trophy, the Ryan Family and Ryan International, and Thompson Jewelers. We'll be right back from Christner's.
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0: 2026 Crying Cow High School Football Preview Show from Prisoner's Prime Steak and Lobster. Guys, this is the moment we have been eagerly awaiting, the announcement of our new Crying Cow champion. The judges are back with their verdict. Now we go to Chief Judge Darren Stolzfus for the announcement of our winner.
1: As always, it was a very hotly contested debate, mostly just to try to come up with somebody that won. But there is a first-time winner here at the Crying Cow, maybe a new legend, a new dynasty in the making, Edgewater head coach Patrick Browning. You have won the 13th annual Talkin' Old School Crying Cow Award. Patrick, just when you win something that is this paramount, where does this rank in your career?
2: 27 transfers!
3: Oh, this has got to be up there, one of the greatest moments ever. Next to marrying my wife, this has got to be right there behind it. So, thank you very much.
1: And that's a man with five children.
0: Guys, the 2026 Dave Powers Crying Cow Champion is Coach Patrick Browning of Edgewater. And we close with old school wisdom. This is from William Shakespeare, more specifically from the treacherous Lady Macbeth. Act 1, Scene 5. To your adversary, look like the innocent flower, but be the serpent under it.